0: tonight, Westwood One Sports. He's Brett Evans. I'm Pat Boyle. Phone number to join the show, 310-840-4910. We got a couple of minutes, Brett, before you bid adieu, so we haven't gotten caught up much on baseball scores tonight. Why don't we do that, starting with your Cubbies?
1: Yeah.
0: Trying to give them some cushion in the wild card standings, and they are indeed achieving the objective, at least so far, midway through the ballgame or just before midway through the ballgame, blanking the Bravos. Nice start for Kevin Gausman. What's going on in Wrigleyville?
1: Yeah, Gausman really needed this. He's had a couple of rough stints and back-to-back outings. Looking on point today, excellent command, freeze framing a lot of the Bravos at the dish. Cubs up 3-0 right now, top of the fifth. There is a man on first and nobody out for the ATL. The Cubs scored, drew first blood, bottom of the second inning. Pedro Ramirez, a single to center, drove in a run. And then Ramirez, in the bottom of the fourth, reached on a fielder's choice, scored another run there. And Miguel Amaya hit a sac fly, which plated Matt Shaw. So, it's, the kind of undercover dudes, get the job done for the Northsiders. Cubs up 3-0. Hopefully they're going to be all able to get all nine innings in. There is rain off to the west of the Windy City, but so far so good. And we'll see if Gausman can get out of this brief rough patch he's got. Again, man on first, top of the fifth with nobody out.
0: Yeah, how about an update on Let's Go Streaking? So I got Pete Alonso. He has gotten hosed tonight at the plate. It also flew out to the track, so still waiting for a hit for him. I'm assuming you're still waiting for a hit for Seiya Suzuki, and Combs is still waiting for
1: PCA. He got it! He got it!
0: Oh, wow. Suzuki got the hit?
1: He did.
0: Oh, nice little knock. Nice knock for Seiya. Yeah, so he's got a hit. PCA is 0 for 3, so Brad, you're streaking to 1. Me and Combs are waiting around. Lee's got Drake Baldwin in that same game, and Drake Baldwin right now 0-2, and then Monty. Oh, Monty. He's up to 8. He called it. He said Fernando Tatis went deep last night. Wouldn't be surprised if he does it again. Second pitch of the ball game, 455-foot bomb into the Rocky Mountain air. Oh my gosh. Michael Montgomery shrieking to 8. He is now batting 798 for our season. He's 71 for 89. Monty, take a bow, brother. And Brad, you take a bow, because that was great stuff with the fantasy ads. Always love chopping it up with you, my man. Cannot wait for 6 p.m. Eastern tomorrow, and we'll bid you adieu.
1: Adios, amigos. Get after it these next couple hours, my man. Hi, Emily.
0: Solo portion. Solo portion coming up next. I got hot or cold. I'm Pat Boyle. 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
2: Oh, good.
3: Yeah, it's only two runs away now. Still got a couple innings to play, baby. Combs is saying Texans, Lions, 80-1. So Kevin Edward Myers, who tweeted in basically wanting to know teams that haven't been to the Super Bowl, what are the odds? Texans, Lions, Super Bowl is 80-1. Jags, Lions, Super Bowl, 100-1, which is what I said. Thank you, Combs. Appreciate your research. There you go. All right, 310-840-4910. Let's bring in producer Brandon Combs. Combs, good research, man. That's hell of a producing job by you. Now let's get to some hot or cold, brother. What's up?
4: Every once in a while, it's like I know what I'm doing. Not often.
3: That's right.
4: But every once in a while, it's kind of like that. Not much, man. Look, I got a lot of baseball going on right now. You know I'm a big baseball guy. I've got the White Sox and Guardians right now in the bottom of the ninth. The White Sox have a 6-5 lead. The Guardians have one out, and the winning run is on second base. They have runners on second and third with one out right now. So Guardians trying to pull it off, trying to get within a half a game of the White Sox. And then, of course, you know, I've got the Cubs game on the other screen, and we won't talk about what's going on there right now because it makes me angry, and you won't like me when I'm angry.
3: So ooh, here we go. Little Hulk Combsy.
4: So let's get to hot or cold here.
3: I got Orioles Mets on. I'm waiting for Polar Bear Pete to get up in the top of the ninth, and I hope he absolutely cranks one.
4: I bet Pete Alonso as well to homer tonight. So I'm with you there. I hope he cranks one too.
3: All right, they're going to the top of the ninth. Alonso's due up second. Yes.
4: Awesome. All right, you ready for some hot or cold?
3: Yeah, do you want to hear me crunch another banana chip first?
4: I was thinking when you did it the first time, and the Cleveland Guardians are going to win the game on a double. So the Cleveland Guardians win 7-6.
3: Wow.
4: And is a half-game lead for the Chicago White Sox now in the AL Central.
3: Wow, they led that game 3-0, blew it, and then just came back and won it. Yeah, Brian Rocchio, two-run walk-off double. Guardians win. It's now a half a game deficit, essentially 1.5 games because they don't have the tiebreaker, but they can move into first place with a win tomorrow. Oh, baby. AL Central's getting good, man.
4: Indeed. Indeed. All right. Let's go to some hot or cold. Arch Manning should not have to apologize for laughing at an AI video where Sark slaps Holly Road to the ground. Can't believe I just said those words on national radio. Hot or cold,
3: man. Yeah, well, I mean, that's a real thing. And that's going to, you know, we're going to continue to see stuff like this with AI slop infiltrating our social media feeds. And I'm sure there's already, I don't know. I mean, my mom literally asked me the other day, she goes, is this real? And it's somebody dropping a bucket of popcorn into a volcano. And then it's like popcorn exploding into the air. I said, Mom, do you really think that that's real? But like, come on, man. Like I see it all the time. I see videos on social media, like parents saying to their kids, like, is this real? And it's like, you know, I hope that's not me. And think about how far AI has come that like in another 2 years, it's probably going to be really damn believable. Some scary stuff too. Mm. Some scary stuff's going to be believable. So yeah, in case anybody missed it, Combs, we talked about it yesterday. AI video of Steve Sarkisian backhand slapping ESPN reporter Holly Rowe. I mean, it's terrible. And they asked Arch Manning about it in the post game, and he's like, you know, he's like, oh yeah, I saw that, like cracking up. We talked about it yesterday. I said, look, it wasn't funny. It was pretty stupid. It's annoying that's kind of the world we live in. But like, I even said it. I was like, I don't want to be the guy that's like, is going to grandstand though and like condemn Arch Manning as if he's a piece of you know what and is like a terrible human being. Cause you and I know you have, I have, we all have. We've all seen AI videos in the privacy of our own home that we probably wouldn't laugh at with people around us

0: in public, but we probably chuckle at it because it's so stupid. I didn't chuckle at that. I thought it was dumb. But there was other video AI videos that I probably laughed at in the privacy of my own home. And I'm like, yeah, this is stupid. And so they ask Arch Manning about it. And he's like, you know, he's like cracking up about it. I don't think Arch Manning is somebody that would ever condone any kind of violence to women. But it's like in the moment, you probably he's a 20-year-old kid. Like in the moment, he's probably got to realize that's like, yeah, he should be like, yeah, you know, I saw it. It's whatever. It's stupid AI. But like. You know, they're coming off of an unbelievable comeback. He laughs at a stupid AI video that we clearly know is freaking fake. And then I feel like it gets to the point where the pendulum swings completely the other way. And it's like, oh, how dare Archman, worst scumbag on the planet. What a piece of you know what. How could he? And it's like, okay. All right. Arch Manning should do is just apologize. And move on. And that's what he did. So the prompt was Arch Manning should not have to apologize for laughing at that AI video. I say cold. He should have apologized and he did. But like we can move on after this. There doesn't need to be this whole grandstanding thing here where we are going to try to purvey people on social media like we are the purveyors of justice and morality and nobody's ever done anything wrong. You've never laughed at a video that you shouldn't have laughed at. It's a stupid AI slop video. And Arch apologized. He said, quote, I've seen a few AI edits of stuff, but that's about it. I saw an AI edit of Sark's interview. And he said in my press conference yesterday, I made an insensitive comment about an AI video. There's nothing funny about it. It's easy to say I didn't mean it, but I know my words and actions were hurtful to a lot of people. I do not take that lightly and am deeply sorry for that. I specifically want to apologize to Holly Rowe for what she has personally had to deal with because of my comments. I have a ton of respect for her and appreciate her showing me grace in this moment. I need to do better and will be more thoughtful going forward. Good. Done. Again, did he come off like an immature, you know, did he come off as an immature kid in the moment laughing at that? Yes, he did. Should he have apologized? Yes, he should have. He has apologized. We don't need to make this a bigger deal than it has to be, where now we're going to criticize the character of Arch Manning. I really don't think some things need to be that deep. So I think we can move on after that.
1: Yeah, I'm with you on most of that. Like, I'm with you on the fact that he should have apologized, right? Because that's, look, when you are in that spot as Pete Alonso just homered.
0: Yep. 300 career home runs for the Polar Bear, and it ties the game in the ninth. What a bomb. He just threw the bat like 75 feet into the dugout. A nuke for Alonso. Oh, my God.
1: That was a bomb for sure. But, yeah, no, look, he should have apologized, and because you do have to be a professional at this age. And you do have to be a professional when you are getting paid this amount of money to play college football. That being said, like I definitely, the apology is warranted. You laugh at it behind closed doors. You do all those things, right? But in the public eye, you do have a certain level of respect that you have to maintain, especially with the media. The part of the apology that got me and this is where I think like we go a little bit too far, right? Like, I apologize to Holly Rowe for what she's had to endure because of my comments. What did Holly Rowe have to endure because he laughed at an AI video that he didn't create? Like, that's where you start to lose me with some of that. People want him to apologize to Holly Rowe for laughing at the video for what she had to endure because he laughed at a video that he did not create. Like, just stop. Just stop. I mean, you could have just stopped with, I made some insensitive comments about a video that I probably shouldn't have commented on. Boom. End of apology. But apologizing for what she had to go through when you made comments laughing about a video. Like, she didn't have to endure anything because of that. She had to endure something because your coach was a jackass, because your coach acted like a clown walking off the field. And then, yes, she got a little bit unprofessional right after and rolled her eyes and stormed off as well. But, yeah, it was the situation. I don't think Arch Manning has anything to apologize to Holly Rowe for, other than the fact that, you know, he brought up the video and was chuckling about the video. So that's where I'm at with it.
0: Yep. I agree, Combs. I agree. All right, let's hit one more, shall we?
1: Let's do it. Lee, cover your ears, brother. Matt LaFleur will never be a championship coach. Hot or cold, Pat?
0: Never is such a strong word because, I mean, it took Andy Reid a long time to win a Super Bowl, and then he's won three of them, you know? So right now, I would probably say hot, but who knows where he might end up if things don't work out this year in Green Bay and he gets fired and he gets a head coaching job next year or in 2, 3, 4 years from now. And I mean, I don't know, like let's envision a world where I'm trying to think who's a terrible team right now that in like 3, 4 years from now, Matt LaFleur could be the coach of and they could be Super Bowl cat, like Jets. The Cardinals. Imagine it doesn't work for Mike LaFleur, his brother, and then they hire Matt LaFleur in the cart, and then all of a sudden the Rams, Stafford's retired, Aaron Donald's retired, Miles Garrett's retired, Devontae Adams retired, the Rams stink, the Seahawks window closes, the 49ers, you know, McCaffrey's old, Kittle's old, and all of a sudden the Cardinals are the best team in the NFC West, and like Matt LaFleur is their coach. Again, unlikely, but so I don't know if I ever want to say never. But I will definitively say he's never winning a championship with the Green Bay Packers. You know, and this is a guy that's got one of the best winning percentages of a coach that's coached over 100 games in NFL history. He's 76-40. He's got a win percentage of over 650. And he's made the playoffs all but one season. And he's gone to the NFC Championship game. He got there in his first 2 years. Now, he got there with Aaron Rodgers, for sure. So it looked like a couple of years ago that Matt LaFleur was absolutely going to be in a Super Bowl, if not win one. And now I feel like I feel the complete opposite. All those years that I feel like he was elevating them, he was one of the best coaches ever in the month of December, one of the best coaches ever in the month of September. Now, and I said it on Monday, and I feel just as strongly as about it now. He's holding them back. You know, it had to come to an end with Harbaugh in Baltimore, and he won his Super Bowl. It had to come to an end with Tomlin in Pittsburgh. He won his Super Bowl. It feels like at the end of the season, it will have to come to an end with LaFleur in Green Bay. Maybe he wins a Super Bowl elsewhere, but with the Packers, no, he'll never be a championship coach.
1: Yeah, I look at not just the body of work with you know, what they've done in the playoffs, but I look at the body of work as a whole and the play calling and the constant ineptitude of Matt LaFleur coach teams, which to this point has been the Green Bay Packers. And you look at just that game in total on Sunday, and the problem that the Green Bay Packers were having in the second half was that they couldn't stop the Minnesota Vikings from attacking Jordan Love. And he had zero time in the pocket the entire second half. Like they were coming after him, and the offensive line was not able to hold them back. And how many times did you watch Jordan Love get hit on a play action call? Where he's running play action, and by the time that he fakes the handoff to the running back, he's getting hit in the backfield. And he continued to go to it. Like, I don't understand the things that he does. I don't understand the play calling, the conservativeness at times, the time. Like, he doesn't know when to be aggressive and when not to be aggressive. Taking points off the board to make it an 8-point lead, where the worst they could do if they drive the ball downfield and you have four penalties called on you and they score a touchdown and complete a 2-point conversion is that you're tied. Instead, now you're down by 3. And now you're chasing points, and then your quarterback craps down his leg and turns the ball over on 2 straight possessions. And now all of a sudden you find yourself down by 17, and you deserve every bit of it. Like, that is why, to me, Matt LaFleur is never going to be a championship coach, no matter where he goes, because his play calling is never going to change. His style is never going to change because that's who he is. We've seen it before with other coaches, and we're seeing it again with Matt LaFleur. And to be honest with you, as a Bears fan, I would tell you that I hate to see it, but, you know, you got another 5 years of it. Let's go.
0: Yeah, who are you kidding? You love to see it. All right, 310-840-4910. We'll take a short break. I want to talk a little college football when we come back. For my friends in Nashville and Tennessee, Vanderbilt, it's about damn time. I'll explain what I'm talking about when we come back. Finally, Clark Lee woke up. 310-840-4910. That's producer Brandon Combs. I'm Pat Boyle. This is BetMGM Tonight on Westwood One Sports.
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2: Teams 1-0. The Vikings. Kyler Murray throws a pick on the first play, gets knocked out of the game with a concussion in the first quarter, and yet they teed off on Jordan Love for most of the second half. And they're down double digits against the Packers in the third quarter. They win by 17. First time in NFL history that a team has done that. Trail by double digits in the second half and end up winning the game by at least 17 points. And the Vikings are 1-0. We don't know who's going to start at quarterback. I would think it's going to be Carson Wentz, but if Kyler Murray clears concussion protocol, that makes it a tough decision for Kevin O'Connell. But you got the blitz man versus the madman. Ben Johnson's offense versus Brian Flores' defense. The Bears, by the way, are 5.5-point favorites. The game's in Chicago at Soldier Field. And here's some stats and X's and O's to make my argument here for me. So the Vikings blitzed Jordan Love on 74% of his dropbacks on Sunday. That is the highest rate at which any quarterback has been blitzed in the last 3 years. And so the Packers adjusted, or tried to adjust, by having running backs and tight ends pass block to the point where Jordan Love had three or fewer receivers running routes on 15 of his dropbacks. That's one of the highest number of dropbacks with that few receivers in the past 5 years. And it still didn't work. So there's a little wrinkle into what the Vikings did and what you can expect them to do against Chicago. Now, here's the thing. Ben Johnson is 5-1 versus Brian Flores' defenses. Four matchups came when Ben Johnson was the offense coordinator of the Lions. Two last year in his first year as head coach of the Bears. And the only loss that a Ben Johnson offense has against a Brian Flores defense was last year in week one. Ben Johnson's first game as a head coach. But he's had a lot of success against Brian Flores' defenses. To the point where if you put Ben Johnson's offenses, which again was four games as the Lions offense coordinator, two games as the Bears head coach, so six game sample size, you put what his offenses have done against Flores' defense versus every other team in the NFL against Brian Flores' defense, Ben Johnson's offenses have a higher EPA, higher success rate, more points per drive, and a more explosive pass rate. So this is a matchup that Ben Johnson feels comfortable in. To the point where if you're Brian Flores, you want to blitz, go ahead. We'll be ready for it. We'll be ready for it. And the Bears, I went back and watched some of the highlights from when they played each other the second time last year. And the Bears went with a lot of 12 personnel, 13 personnel, a lot of jumbo packages to counteract the Flores blitz. Whereas normally you'd want to spread out your formation. You'd want to get your guys spread out, make it easier to see where the blitz is coming from. But Ben Johnson basically is just beefing up the offensive line. He goes, all right, hey, we'll have this guy pick up the blitz. Doesn't matter where it's coming from. We'll run. We'll run against the blitz. We'll use outside zone run. And we'll just have a couple of the big guys, our tight ends, pass block. They'll pick up the blitz. That gives Caleb Williams a couple extra seconds to get back there and throw or take off and run. So I'm interested to see how Caleb Williams' pre-snap communication is going to look. Shifting protections, audibles, killing the second plays, you know, can, kill, kill. Getting rid of the first play that they call in the huddle and going to the second one. How they deal with the Brian Flores blitz once again. How often Brian Flores does indeed blitz. Because we got a couple of games now where Ben Johnson has him kind of figured out. And if Brian Flores doesn't blitz, is his defense that good? Because when Jordan Love did have time, he picked him apart. He threw for nearly 400 freaking yards. And that was with a shoddy offensive line. Without his star running back. The Bears have two stud running backs, and their weapons are better than the Packers.

0: Loveland didn't have a single catch, and the Bears put up over 500 yards of offense and scored 59 points. So, who's playing chess? Who's playing checkers? Who's playing 4D chess on Sunday is what I can't wait to see when it comes down to Ben Johnson versus Brian Flores. Because if those blitzes don't get home, the Bears might put up 40 again. And maybe the blitz does get home, and maybe it causes one turnover, but they're going to have to be calculated. And they're going to have to be methodical. You know, and this Vikings secondary, I mean, it leaves a lot to be desired, man. Leaves a lot to be desired. They brought back Harrison Smith because he's a veteran. He can kind of be the green dot. He can call the plays. He can see what's going on with the offense. But other than that, you know, their corners, Charles Demings, they got in the fifth round from Stephen F. Austin. And James Pierre. Guy that's, you know, made a career with Pittsburgh. As kind of a special teams guy, but then got himself more into the defense as a slot corner the last couple of years. That Viking secondary is sus, man. You're able to offset that when you're able to get pressure and get that blitz home if you're Brian Flores. But again, Ben Johnson has proven to be able to deal with that blitz. So I can't wait to watch Bears Vikings on Sunday. And that's a game where I think it probably ends in one of two ways. It's either the Bears win by double digits or the Vikings win the game outright. I don't think there's a world where the Vikings keep it close but only lose by a field goal or something. Because Flores' game plan is either going to work to perfection or it's going to blow up in his face. And the way that the Bears' offense looked in week one, I would probably tend to lean towards the latter. 310-840-4910 is the phone number to join the show. You can hit me up on Twitter at PatBoyle44. We'll finish on the other side with College Corner. What do you expect now the rest of the year from Michigan? And finally, Clark Lee, head coach of Vanderbilt, finally woke up. So we'll talk some college football to finish off the show, get you a couple last baseball scores, and get your final phone calls when we return. I'm Pat Boyle. This is BetMGM Tonight on Westwood One Sports.
1: On Thursday, the lights are bright in Buffalo. A new stadium, a national audience, and two offensive heavyweights. Josh Allen faces Jared Goff. Lions, Bills, Thursday night football. 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
15: 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Touchdown. 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

0: in my team that I was most concerned about, the Detroit Lions, the team that I was most excited about, the Houston Texans. 310-840-4910. Chance calling from out of Alabama. Chance, what's going on, brother? Welcome in.
1: Appreciate you. Appreciate.
0: Yes, sir, my man.
1: I definitely agree with you. I'm not worried about Houston, and the main reason why, and I'm, I'm a Bills fan, is because the way C.J. Stroud played, that is the best game I've seen him.
0: Chance. Yeah.
1: Yes, he did. If it wasn't for the fumbles, they probably would have beat us. They probably would have beat us.
0: DJ Moore made Moore and Kincaid, Chance. Holy cow, brother. Bagging people.
1: You know, I called. I don't think it was this show, a different show. I said, at the end of the year, I'm not saying DJ Moore is a top 10 receiver, but by the end of the year, he will have be in the top 10 receiver in stats because he's with Allen now. I truly believe that. So I'm not worried about Houston. I'm not worried about team I am worried about. I'm definitely worried about Dallas. I know they got some good receivers, but their defense looked like straight poo-poo. Yeah. They were terrible. That division with the Giants being good now and, Philadelphia is what they are. Dallas is in big trouble.
0: You just conveniently omitted Washington, huh, Chance? We played pretty well on Sunday, Chance. I don't know if you caught us.
1: Yeah, I wasn't really paying too much attention to Washington, I'll be honest with you, so I didn't want to comment on them. I'll take your word for it, man.
0: No, I appreciate you, Chance. We got to let you run, buddy. We'll get to some others. 310-840-4910 is the number. Tell the Truth Tuesday continues. Give me the 0-1 team you're most concerned about. Give me the 0-1 team you're most excited about. Your calls next here on Western One Sports Night.
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16: A better life with Dr. Sanjay Gupta.
17: Vaping is often thought of as the safer choice over traditional cigarettes. But safer doesn't mean safe. New study out of Australia suggests nicotine e-cigarettes may raise the risk of certain cancers. That vapor isn't just harmless water. It contains chemicals that could damage your cells, even your DNA. I know a lot of people look to vaping to quit cigarettes, but here's the catch. E-cigarettes aren't actually approved to help you quit, and a lot of people end up trading one nicotine habit for another. Now, if you want to kick the habit, reach for things that are proven to work. Nicotine patches, gum, lozenges. If you're still having trouble, talk to your doctor about some prescription medications that might increase your odds of success. Nicotine is one of the most addictive drugs out there, no matter what form it might come in. I'm Dr. Sanjay Gupta, helping you live a better life.
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0: Northwest Arkansas, or wherever you are in this great, big, beautiful world of ours. Welcome into the Morning Sports Beat. I am Eric G. And the High Impact Analytics text line is 479-587-9921. That's 479-587-9921. Arkansas students have started a petition to get rid of Hunter Yurecek. We'll talk about that coming up at 6:20 this morning. We'll dive into that because that ties into the idea that Arkansas deserves a Hall of Fame football coach, which was something said by Paul Feinbaum yesterday. So we'll dive into all that coming up this morning here on 92.1 The Ticket and the 92.1 The Ticket app as we prepare you for the Arkansas Razorbacks and the Georgia Bulldogs this Saturday. Coverage starts at 6 a.m. with countdown to kickoff. Yeah, I'll be back up here bright and early on Saturday, or dark and early on Saturday. I guess the good thing is my sleeping pattern. Sleeping pattern doesn't have to change at all. And then, of course, we'll have John and Deke as well with the with Razorback Rundown. But let's get into the big topic of the day, or one of the big topics of the day, and that is something that we have to ask ourselves. Are we writing the Razorback's obituary a little too soon? Have we already decided to go ahead and call the funeral director, make arrangements, and just prepare ourselves for basketball and the other seasons ahead? Is that where we are right now after two games? Because it feels like that's where we are after two games. And the dangerous part of that is, if that's the way you're thinking, is you don't have to look any further than last week to realize that in college football, teams do make big leaps between weeks. It's not just week one and week two, but this is an every week thing. I've said it before, and I'll say it again. This is about parity in college football right now and how every week is different. And while it's not the ideal situation for the Razorbacks, you could be using this Georgia week as your excuse or reason, depending on how you want to look at it, if you're Ryan Silverfield. This game could be the reason you use to make some necessary changes in your lineup. This could be the week to do that. And the reason I say that is I don't believe that there is anyone in that building that believes Arkansas is going to beat Georgia. You're a 25-point underdog, and you just came off a 33 loss to Utah, the number 20 team in the country, and now you're about to play the number 2 team in the country. Yeah, I don't think anyone earnestly believes that you are going to win this game. No one in that facility believes that you are going to win this game. Most people in that facility, if they're being 100% honest, are telling you, We just want to come out of this game with minimal injuries. We just want to come out of this game with our pride intact. Because either last week against Utah didn't break your sword, didn't have that same effect that the Notre Dame game did on this team. Remember what last year, that Notre Dame game completely put this team into the tank. Actually, I'm going to go back. I don't think it was Notre Dame that put this team into the tank. It was Memphis. It was Mike Washington's fumble at Memphis that put this team into the tank, because they came out and quit against Notre Dame. If you're thinking right now, if you're in that building, that last week's loss to Utah has the same effect that last year's loss to Memphis did, then here's what you do with this week's game. You sacrifice it. You give it to the football gods. And you make sacrificial lambs of anybody on that depth chart you want to change. and you use it as your reason to say, okay, guys, we've given you 3 weeks. This isn't getting it done. I got to hand it off to someone else. Whether that's going from KJ Jackson to AJ Hill, God, I hope not. I really hope that that is not the case. Or making some significant changes along the offensive line, or maybe looking at receivers, which I honestly think the only two places that you'd really be thinking about making changes were the offensive line and quarterback at this point. Because I think your receivers have been all right. And we can talk specifically about the running backs, but I'm not so sure that the running backs' issues are predicated on what the running backs are doing as much as it is a bad offensive line and play calling and not putting those running backs in a situation for them to actually succeed. One of those being Sutton Smith, where he would be much better off. Sutton Smith would be much better off if you split him out. If you just let Sutton Smith play receiver the majority of the time and get him in space, he can do a hell of a lot of good for you. That's play calling more than it is Sutton Smith. So really, we are talking offensive line. We're talking quarterback. Maybe you want to make some changes in the secondary. Maybe you're looking at that defensive line thinking it's not as stout as it was when this season was starting. But you just go ahead and you let this game be what it's going to be, which chances are Georgia's probably going to cover the spread. Then you use that Tulsa game as the reset. You use that week of Tulsa as the reset. Because even though Tulsa beat Oklahoma State, you're still going to have better players on your team than Tulsa will. Your 105 are better than their 105. And if they're not, then yeah, there needs to be some changes in the coaching staff and the scouting department. Because that should not even be a question. For several reasons. One, you're the University of Arkansas, but two, Tulsa's got the smallest enrollment of any D1 school. They have absolutely no NIL to speak of, no support. If Arkansas went and played them right now in their stadium, there would be more people wearing red than there would blue and gold or blue, red, and gold, whatever their colors are. So, yeah, you should have a better team than Tulsa. And your backup should be able to go out and win that game. And I know they just beat Oklahoma State. And I know Oklahoma State just beat Oregon. And maybe I'm underestimating Tulsa, but if you lose to Tulsa, that's just flat out embarrassing. You can afford a loss to Georgia. You can afford a bad loss to Georgia. I mean, even if you get your butt kicked, nobody's going to be down on this program any more than what they are already. So you can afford it. You can let it be the sacrificial game. And if you happen to play better than what you thought you were going to play, consider it an added bonus and figure out a way to build off of it. I'm not saying you go in with the mentality that you're going to lose, because no coaches ever do that. But you do go in with the mentality of, if this isn't better this week, yeah, we're rebooting some things. We're making necessary changes. And who knows? Maybe there's some changes you have to make with the coaches. You may not fire anyone, but you may not have people doing the same things that they have been doing so far, because they may not be coaching your guys right. And Tim Kramsey was absolutely right. If Arkansas is going to get better, if things are going to change, well, they got to make plays on Saturday.
1: We got to make plays. We left a lot of plays on the field this weekend. Hats off to Utah. They did a good job. They won the one-on-ones. They won the one-on-ones in the back end. They won the one up front, okay? So we got to find ways, and I mentioned last week, DNA and scheme stuff, all right? We got to find ways, scheme stuff, to beat some man coverage and find out who our true go-to guy is and put him in the best routes possible. So what exactly can Chris Marshall win on? What exactly can Jamarian Ish win on? What exactly can CJ win on, okay? And that's what we got to do, but it's got to carry over from practice to the game. Like I said, we left a lot of players on the field this past weekend. There was opportunities to make plays, opportunity to make that a ball game, and we didn't do it.
2: The Georgia defense has traditionally been one of the strongest in the country. When you break them down, what do you see?
1: Yeah, there's some real good programs in this country, and then there's some elite programs in this country, and Georgia has been an elite program in this country for a long time. They got good players. They got good skill out there. They got good size up front. Okay, so we got all the problems that need to be fixed better be fixed pretty dang quick, okay? Because we got probably one of the best defenses in the country coming into Fayetteville this weekend.
0: Does anyone really believe that Tim Kramsey is from Pennsylvania? I don't. I'm not buying that. I don't care what his birth certificate says. I don't care what he tells us. I swear that guy is from Louisiana. That guy has more. Tim Kramsey has more of a Cajun accent than Governor Landry does. Jeff Landry or whatever his name is from Louisiana. Certainly more of a Cajun accent than Lane Kiffin. But yeah, you're right. You got to get things changed. Georgia, big defense. Georgia's one of the best defensive, if not the best defense in the country. And yeah, you got to start making plays. And you're right, that falls on you. So how are you going to do it? And the first thing I would tell you is get Sutton Smith out in space. I would also tell you maybe the best way to get KJ comfortable throwing the ball is to have him come out throwing the ball. Let him throw a pass on first and second down. Don't rely so heavily on the run. Let him throw some intermediate passes. Let those receivers make some plays. Maybe he gets comfortable and that opens things up. It may not, because KJ may drop back to pass and find himself on the ground before he even knows what hit him. But it's worth a try. And it couldn't hurt. And the other reason I think that we might be writing their obituary too early, which is the original point of all this. If you use that Tulsa game to reset and you go out and you beat Tulsa, that could be the catalyst that gets this thing turned around. It really could. Now, if you play great, if you play above your head against Georgia, you are still going to need them to make a lot of mistakes in order for you to win. You're going to need Georgia to turn the ball over 2-3 times, and you're probably going to need to score in all three phases of the game. You're going to have to score on offense, defense, and special teams in order for you to win. And really, Georgia will have to play one of their worst games of the season. Because if Arkansas plays their best and Georgia plays their best, yeah, Georgia's going to win. And they win that game 10 times out of 10. If both teams play their best, because Georgia just has better players right now. They're a better program. Can't do anything about that. But that Tulsa game, like, I'm really looking a week ahead, because that could, especially if you were to make changes after this week. Just let the Georgia game happen. You make changes this week. You go out, you play good against Tulsa. Play your best game of the year against Tulsa. Now, all of a sudden, you got some confidence going into A&M. And you might play over your head at A&M. Overhead enough to make that a game. Maybe even overhead enough to win. And then you got Tennessee, and you start building from there. So that's why I'm not completely writing things off yet. Now, if it's a carbon copy of what we saw the first 2 weeks of the season, if that's what we're going to get the rest of the season, then this team won't win another game. That's that simple. If you play the way you did the first 2 weeks of the season, the rest of this year, you will not win another game. And I'd like to think 2 weeks into the season, we're not there yet. We're not to that point. And I also like the fact that you're not giving, well, okay, I say I like the fact that you're not giving up on KJ Jackson. You don't have any choice not to give up on KJ Jackson, because as we discussed ad nauseum yesterday, and you can go back and listen to it on the podcast, Morning Sports Beat on Demand on 92.1 The Ticket, AJ Hill was terrible. AJ Hill had one of the worst sacks I have ever seen any quarterback take. I mean, all you had to do, you had time. You had time to throw it away if you just look upfield. But for some reason, you're like, hey, I'm going to the other sidelines. Oops. Oops. There's a guy. Oops, I'm on my back. And I think part of the reason why he was throwing over his receivers' heads and maybe throwing it in a little bit too hot. One, I think of adrenaline, the idea of actually getting out and playing in a college football game. Two, if you're smart and you're him, you're like, this is my chance. And there's no way you shouldn't have that mentality. So you're going to go out and maybe put a little bit more heat on the ball than what you actually should. You're like, I'm going to show everyone. Truth of the matter is he's not ready. He's not ready for prime time any more than KJ Jackson is. In fact, he's less ready for prime time than what KJ Jackson is. And Ryan Silverfield pretty much said that.
3: Yeah, Coach, I was wondering what your thoughts were on quarterback play. And obviously we saw AJ some. Is there any thoughts of opening things back up in practice, or where do you stand?
4: Yeah, I thought the quarterback play was not to the standard that we expect and not to the standard to win football games. You know, KJ knows good and well that he did some things that can't happen. And AJ did some good things, but also some things that need to get corrected as well. You know, we plan on having KJ as our starting quarterback. And but I've got great faith in everybody in that quarterback room. Certainly do, and they're going to continue to improve. I think the more time that all of them, right, that was the most reps that AJ had ever played in a college football game. You know, he got in one game last year or the year prior. And then, you know, KJ, obviously the more he gets on the field, the more we're going to hope.
0: Yeah, that was, to me, I felt like, well, you saw KJ, right? Why would I go to him? Why would I make him our starting quarterback? You did watch. You did see how he held onto the ball too long. You did see how his accuracy wasn't any better than what you had seen in practice. And I feel silly for even bringing that discussion up after going back and rewatching that game. I really do. It's not in the cards. It shouldn't be in the cards. Unless KJ Jackson gets hurt, you don't go with AJ. Not at this point. Yeah, I'm not. No, you don't go with AJ Hill at this point. Why do I want to keep calling him Wilson? I don't know. Did I watch Survivor and I'm thinking about the volleyball? I don't know. But no, you don't go with AJ Hill. Not at this point. You stick with KJ Jackson and let him work out what bugs he can. And if he can't work them out, then you just make a change at the end of the year, because unfortunately, that's the, again, when you don't have a choice, you have to make the only choice you have better than what it actually is. 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How far will they get with the petition they've signed? I'll tell you next.
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17: Going to be another brutal afternoon across the area. High temperatures expected to top out in the upper 90s to over 100 degrees with overnight lows in the 70s. We do have a 30 to 40% chance for isolated showers and storms as we go throughout the next couple of days. Those rain chances likely cut off on Friday and Saturday, but the early part of next week is looking a little bit better. Not only will rain chances increase, but temperatures should be much cooler by the time we get to Monday. For KNWA and Fox 24, I'm meteorologist Josh Ruggard.
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Ticket and the 92.1 The Ticket app. Thank you for joining us today here on the Morning Sports Beat. Our high impact analytics text line is 479-587-9921. That's 479-587-9921. And I'm gonna simply ask this. Are you ready to make a change at athletic director? Is that where you are right now? Do you want to see a change for athletic director at the University of Arkansas? Because a lot of people do. Namely, the students want to change. So much so that they have decided to file a petition. Or actually, they're doing an online petition. I don't know if that's filing one, but they're doing an online petition at change.org, and it has 3,000 signatures. And here's what I'm going to say to the students. All right, first of all, this is low-hanging fruit. It's very easy to pick on Hunter Yurecek right now, especially when Hunter Yurecek has hired the last three football coaches, which I will give you and anyone else. If football is the most important sport on campus, and I say that it is, football is the most important sport on any campus in America. Just ask Indiana. They were a basketball school once. Ask Indiana fans what feels better, winning the college football national championship or winning the basketball national championship. Heck, they'll probably tell you, hey, we were the last two college... We're the last undefeated college basketball team, and are going to be, and we're the last undefeated college football team, and are probably going to be. Because going undefeated, yeah, that's great. Really, all you want to do in both sports now is win a national championship, but bully for Indiana. If football is the most important sport, and it is, especially in the SEC, because that's what ESPN pays all the money for. And that's what I argue with people, football versus basketball, and why should we pump more money into basketball? Because basketball is going to win a national championship, and football really can't win a national championship. It's because you don't want to get left behind, especially when the Protect College Sports Act doesn't get past the House, and the Big Ten and the SEC start having the conversations about merging into a super league. You don't want to be on the outside looking in, because they're looking at your football program saying, we don't know if you're going to be good enough to compete in this. We don't know if you can pass muster. So, yes, your football program, you better be taking it seriously. You better be winning football games. And Hunter Yurecek, at least to this point, has not done a good job of hiring football coaches. There isn't any other way to say that. And I love Sam. I love Sam Pittman. Nobody wanted Sam Pittman to succeed more than I did. And I still think Sam Pittman is a good football coach and can run a program. I do feel like the deck was stacked against him here. And Hunter and I would agree on that. And I might actually give Hunter a pass on Sam. Hey, Sam's a good football coach. Deck was stacked against him. People weren't kicking in. We got behind on NIL. And if that's Hunter's problem, then Hunter needs to be held accountable for it. If it's the donor's problem, then you hold them accountable for it. But if you're going to fire him, if you're going to go down that road and say, yes, we need to fire Hunter Yurecek because he's not done a good job at hiring football coaches, ask yourself this. What is the state of Arkansas athletics, aside from football, which is not good, aside from football, the state of Arkansas athletics is in a real good spot right now. Real good. Basketball, good. Baseball, really good. Softball, really good. Track, okay, it's self-sustaining. Like all the sports you care about, I mean, every sport but football is in a position where it can compete for national championships. And you may win a national championship in football or in basketball and baseball this year. That could happen. You could win a national championship in softball here. You could definitely win one in gymnastics. Those won't be easy. And there's some really good programs that you're chasing, but you're not far from them. Or football, you're light years away from where
you can say that. Light years. And you're miles away from just being right now middle of the pack and being able to go into an SEC game and say, we've got a shot to beat South Carolina. South Carolina should be scared of us. Missouri should be scared of us. Auburn should be scared of us. Hell, LSU ought to lose sleep about us overnight, even if we're not the better team. That's where you should be at football right now. And yes, I would say to Hunter, no, you've not done a good job with the football program. But then at the same time, if I were sitting across from him, and asking him this, and he'd probably think that was an unfair statement, and I'd be fine with that. I would take no offense to that at all whatsoever. I would ask him, what can you do to make it better? Where does it need to start? What can we realistically expect over the next 5 years and why it could be better? And I'll also tell you this. You want to get rid of Hunter Yurecek. You better ask John Calipari who he wants as athletic director, and you better ask John Calipari if he wants him gone, because even though you may be in that camp, and I think a lot of us are, that the reason John Calipari's here is because of John Tyson. Fine. But John Tyson is not John Calipari's boss. It's Hunter Yurecek. And I know that whoever comes in, not going to touch Cal. You're not going to touch Cal. You're not going to touch Dave Van Horn. I get that. But you want those guys to like the athletic director. You want them to feel that they can work with the athletic director. You want them to feel anytime they walk into the athletic director's office, they're going to listen and not put up much of a fight. You also want that athletic director to feel like these guys aren't going to go around me. When they ask for something, they're not going to go around me. We feel like we can work together for a solution. I may not have the answer to their solution, and they may have to go somewhere else. And I'll be honest, and I'll help them go do that. But you don't want a situation where basketball and baseball are operating apart from the university. That usually doesn't make for a good working situation. And even if you're the coach and you have all the power and you know you're going to be around and the AD isn't, some coaches would still rather be in a situation where they enjoy working with the AD and feel like they have the support of the administration, and if they're not getting it, to leave. And that's a risk. That's a risk you take when you get rid of Hunter Yurecek. Does it disrupt what's going on in baseball and football, and are you willing to risk that? Are you? I mean, and John Calipari better have say on who the next athletic director is. And I'll be honest, I've never said that about a basketball coach, because I've never cared what a basketball coach thought before, because basketball just wasn't important enough at any school. Well, I take that back. It was really important in New Mexico. Really important in New Mexico. But when you're talking about SEC, Big 12, two conferences that I've covered now, football is king. And basketball is like, look, you get what you get. If you're good, great. If you're not, we got a football program. Cal's a little bit different. When you've got a guy like John Calipari here, it's a little different. Because he puts your basketball program on, even if you're good and historically good the way Arkansas has been, he puts your program at a different level. And that's a guy you want to make happy, because he's a guy you want to be around here for a long time. So that's kind of my fear in all this, is like, if you want to go out and get rid of him, sure, go right ahead. But realize the risk you're running with this. And a solution might be is if you think you've got to get rid of Ryan Silverfield. And remember, can I just remind you, we are two games in to the season. And I know it sounds like sunshine pumping when I tell you things can get better. They can. They can. And I think they could start getting better next week versus Tulsa. Heck, they could get better this week versus Georgia, but you're going to have to play over your head and, as I said, need a lot of help from Georgia. And then maybe you can build on that. But two games in, if you want to get rid of Hunter,
it could cause some disruption. And I know he didn't hire Dyfel. I know he didn't hire Courtney Dyfel. That's not his hire. Obviously, he didn't hire Dave Van Horn. Did hire Jordan. Did hire Jordan, though. Jordan Weaver did hire her. Keep wanting to call her Jordan White. I don't know, man. Old age, killing me. He did hire Jordan Weaver. And we've seen the gymnastics program take off. And he put her husband in a position where he is probably going to keep that going. And you could make the argument that you and I could be the athletic director and some of these programs will stay good. True. Yeah, I think it would be very hard to screw up the track program. Maybe I'm wrong. Maybe you could just, I think unless you just came in saying, all right, I'm firing everyone because I just don't like this. Yeah, then you could screw it up. But.

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2: They're bringing in consulting firms, but maybe that's what you do. Maybe that's what you do with the next football coach is, if Hunter sticks around, you let somebody else do the hiring, if we get to that point. And we're not to that point yet. And just to be fair, let's see how things go at Georgia. Look, you and I are both in the same boat. I don't think either one of us have a lot of hope for this game this Saturday. But I'd at least like to see what happens. I'd at least like to be wrong. I'd like to be wrong about what I think is going to happen on Saturday and feel a lot better about the program when we come back in on Monday. And 2 weeks from now, I'd like to feel better when they beat Tulsa. And I'd like it to be a good performance against Tulsa so you can feel good about the A&M game. But that's going to take some big time play. It's going to take some big time play from your quarterback. And I didn't want to let this go. I didn't want to finish this out without going to this and changing directions. But an interesting thing with KJ Jackson to me is he's not the guy that we saw during workouts. That's the strange things. In workouts, he looked very comfortable. Again, you're not facing much pressure. You're not going to get hit. Makes the decision-making a lot easier. You can go through your progressions. I didn't see him lock onto receivers as much. He wasn't having the accuracy issues. Ryan Silverfield said he did a really good job in situational football. So what is not translating? What is not going from practice to the game? How is this not all working out for KJ Jackson? Here is Ryan Silverfield.
3: Saturday.
4: That's a great question. And that's what we're hoping to find out and figure out. What can we do? Can we put him in a better situation to have more success? And sometimes it's just simple as, you know, the throw wasn't there that we need to make, or the read wasn't there on the defensive end. You know, if the defensive end bites down on the running back, well, then you're supposed to pull and go get 5 yards on the run. And instead, it's a tackle for a 1 yard loss. And so those things, I don't know why it's not translating. I had to sit down with KJ and talk through it. Obviously, we all have. And he understands. It's like I said, you know, the biggest difference was at halftime of game one, him saying, yep, I understood the mistakes I made, got it fixed, and had a clean second half. And then this game, just not making the best throws, not making the best decisions with the ball. Even on the screen pass, maybe the touch on the ball that got intercepted. And so it's just sitting back and say, okay, learning from these things. And so what you hope is every opportunity, every experience he gets on the field, he's going to continue to improve. And again, the good news is he's a smart, intelligent, hardworking young man. I think we're going to see the right strides in the right direction.
2: Well, and you could simplify it. I think the thing, like, if you want to feel sympathetic towards Ryan Silverfield, if you don't just want to be the angry fan, one thing that is absolutely driving him nuts is all he has ever asked this team to do. He may not have even asked them to win a game, is go out and play clean, sound football. Do things that are fundamentally sound. Trust your coaching. Do what we've taught you to do. The things that you've done in practice, let's go do those on the field and everything will be fine. It sounds like coach speak, but that really does seem to be the theme of what he wants out of his program. And they're not doing it on the field. And for him, it's bewildering. It's like he's, in a way, he's thinking to himself, we work on this every single day. Here are the things that we do every single day. And my guys aren't getting it done. Which, as a coach, leads you to think that you're not doing it right. And you have to make changes because whatever you're doing isn't getting through. And that's the tough part about being a coach, because if you've seen it work other places, you've had success at Memphis where I'm doing it this way and it's been successful. I'm doing it this way again and it's not working. Sometimes it is hard to adjust. But that's why you get paid a lot of money, is to figure out those adjustments to make. And however you put KJ Jackson in position to be successful, my thought, again, let him start throwing some

0: immediate passes. Bring him out, throw in the ball, let his receivers make the plays, take the pressure off of him. Get that 400-pound gorilla off his back and let his receivers do the work, and then maybe he settles down and it gives your offense a better chance to move the ball, which you're going to need. Which you're definitely going to need to do this Saturday against Georgia. Coming up here on 92.1 The Ticket and the 92.1 The Ticket app. I don't want to like this guy. I really don't. But I may not have a choice after what he's going to do this Friday night.
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2: Kevin Kugler here from Thursday Night Football on Westwood One. Join Ross Tucker and me from Buffalo for a great matchup when the Bills host the Lions. Jared Goff and Detroit escaped their Week 1 game against the Saints with an overtime win. Josh Allen and the Bills claimed their Week 1 win with a come-from-behind victory at the Texans. Don't miss it. The Lions at the Bills on Thursday Night Football.
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16: Going to be another brutal afternoon across the area. High temperatures expected to top out in the upper 90s to over 100 degrees with overnight lows in the 70s. We do have a 30 to 40% chance for isolated showers and storms as we go throughout the next couple of days. Those rain chances likely cut off on Friday and Saturday, but the early part of next week is looking a little bit better. Not only will rain chances increase, but temperatures should be much cooler by the time we get to Monday. For KNDBA and Fox 24, I'm meteorologist Josh Rugger.
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0: Ticket app. What a great day to be alive. Any day you're above the dirt is a great day to be alive. Although, I will admit, I have been through days where I did not necessarily feel that. And if you don't feel that way, hey, that's all right, man. Somebody's always there to help. I'm always here for you. You can always hit me up on the High Impact Analytics text line if you want to talk at 479-587-9921. If you're feeling down, just know that somebody is here rooting for you every day, and that is me. I'm always rooting for you. I like to see people succeed. It's much more fun to watch people succeed than it is to watch them fail. I hope you feel the same way. And speaking of people succeeding, one guy I really didn't want to succeed was Joey McGuire. You know who Joey McGuire is? Are you familiar with him? Yeah, I'm sure you're familiar with his work if you watched the Liberty Bowl a couple of years ago. Joey McGuire, what is the head coach at Texas Tech? I don't want to like Joey McGuire because Joey McGuire had Brendan Sorsby's back. Now, you probably should as a coach, but he and everybody else in that Texas Tech athletic department knew that Brendan Sorsby had no business playing college football once it was discovered that A, he bet on college football, but B, he bet on his own team. You can't have that guy play college football. And yes, you should have been the first to say, Brendan, I'm sorry, but we can't do this. You've got to go. I know you've been promised $1 million or $4 million or whatever it was. It was way more than a million. I forgot what the outrageous sum was that they offered him. You should have been the first to say, buddy, you got to go. And whatever financial situation you worked out with Cody, y'all can go talk amongst yourselves about that. But I got a football program to run, and the NCAA and the Big 12 and everybody else says you can't play. You can't play. He should have done that. He didn't. However, oh my gosh, dude's pulling on my heartstrings. He's in his fifth year at Lubbock, and he spent the majority of his career at Cedar Hill, Texas. And he did lead them to some state championships. Well, Tech's got to play on Friday. And like me, he's not a big fan. Joey McGuire's not a big fan of colleges playing on Friday. My father's a former high school football coach. Friday is for high school football. It's not for college football. Thank God Arkansas hasn't had to play on a Friday this year. A couple of years ago, they had to play on Thursday. I don't mind that as much. It's still awkward, and I know it's for television reasons. And I really understand it's for television reasons when you're in the American Conference or the Mountain West or Conference USA. Like, I get it. This is your chance to be on TV and have the whole world watch you. You've got it all to yourself on Friday versus getting swallowed up on Saturday by the rest of college football. But when you put big-time programs on a Friday, put a big-time program like Arkansas, put a big-time program like you do Texas Tech, it hurts. It really hurts those small schools because you might have people stay home and watch that game versus go see their high school game. They may not have a kid playing high school football. They just go to the games on Friday night because they want to support their town, want to support the kids and their parents, and they decide, well, the alma mater's on. I could go watch some kids I don't really know all that well, or I could just stay home and watch, you know, my team. And most of them choose to stay home and watch their team. Now, big schools like Fayetteville, well, if Arkansas played on a Friday night, it would hurt Fayetteville. It really would. Whether they were traveling or at home, it really would. And it would be an absolute, oh my gosh, it'd be a mess to park. We can't let that happen. We can't let Arkansas play on a Friday. Hopefully the SEC will argue for that, do a better job of arguing for Arkansas than they did for this past scheduling snafu. Like we have this week with an 11 o'clock start after playing at 9:15 last night. But let's hear what Joey McGuire had to say, because what he's going to do on Friday night, if you don't like this guy, will probably put him a little bit higher in your book?
1: Friday night is such a sacred time, and so we've got to really think through that. Talking to a couple of different coaches not in the state, they feel like it would be easier for them because it is a great idea. And so is it a deal to where Thursday night becomes more of a big deal than Friday night for the Big 12? Because it's got to be something that we really have to think through. The great thing I really do think, if we get everybody in the room and sit down with our commissioner, he will listen and understand where it's coming from.
0: I don't know. Brett Yormark understanding, Joey. Brett Yormark's Big 12 commissioner doesn't understand much other than Nelly and halftime shows, so maybe that'll fall on deaf ears. But that's him speaking to the Texas High School Coaches Association. And on Friday, I kind of buried the lead here. Actually, I've really buried the lead. Joey McGuire is going to wear a shirt. He's going to wear a Texas High School Football Coaches Association shirt. And I don't know if he's going to wear that instead of wearing his Texas Tech gear or over his Texas Tech gear. It doesn't matter. Him showing solidarity for high school coaches is a class move. Even if there's some underlying current of, I'm going to show you support as high school coaches because I have to recruit your players. And if I support you, you'll do a better job of swaying your players to come to Tech. Even if there is an undercurrent of that, I love and respect the fact that he is a former high school coach standing up for, to me, what is a sacred night. Friday nights are sacred, really sacred. And I'm going to be sad this year when my kid stops playing high school football, because what am I going to do on a Friday night? Rest, relax, probably. But will I feel as compelled to go out to high school football games if my kid's not playing on a Friday night? The chances are probably not. And those kids need people to support them. I probably should go to some. Those kids need people to support them. And when you're not supporting them and you're really just giving all the attention to college, it takes away from that moment, because so many of them aren't going to get that opportunity to go play college football. They're not. So let them have their night. Television contracts be darned. Joey McGuire, you're doing the right thing. And Cody Campbell. Cody, I just need to know, did you pay Brendan Sorsby his money, or was any of that contingent on the fact that he actually played a down for Texas Tech? I need to know that. And I need to know if you're greasing anybody in the house to pass the Protect College Sports Act, which I'm sitting here hoping doesn't pass, and it would be better for all of us if it doesn't. It's one of those things that sounds good, but when you dig down deep into it, not really a good thing. All right, coming up next here on 92.1 The Ticket and the 92.1 The Ticket app, the exchange you need to hear from Ryan Silverfield's press conference, and I'm going to tell you why a certain narrative is getting old. 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
0: 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Our coverage begins at 6 a.m. with Countdown to Kickoff, followed by Razorback Rundown. And then the Razorback Network takes over, leading you all the way up to the Razorbacks and the Bulldogs, the number two Bulldogs, the unranked Razorbacks, and Arkansas facing a daunting challenge this week after coming off that 33-point loss to Utah this past week. You go from a good football team in Utah, but certainly if you watch Utah on Saturday, you're not gonna mistake them for Georgia. You're probably not gonna mistake them for A&M or LSU or Texas, all of which are on the Razorback schedule coming up this year. And one of the things that I think everybody kind of worries about is the state of the program overall, and mentally, where is this football team? Where is this football team? Where are these coaches? Because after a bad performance against North Alabama, where you won you won decisively, but it didn't feel like a win because it felt like you should have dominated. Much like what Sam Pittman said after the UAB game a couple of years ago, that's a game we should have dominated. We didn't dominate that game the way we should have. I am very disappointed in that performance. Ryan Silverfield didn't use those exact words, but you could tell that that was the sentiment. And now you get clocked by Utah, and you're bringing up Georgia. You have to wonder mentally where this team is. Are they still coming to work? Are they still hungry? Are they still practicing and studying every single day as if what they do is going to make a difference? You have to wonder that. You also have to wonder if the coaching staff is a little overwhelmed by the reaction of the fans. As we said earlier today, you have a student petition on change.org. And students, let me tell you this. I love the passion. Mad respect that you care that much about your university and its athletic department that you would go file a petition on something called change.org, and you've already got 3,000 signatures. That's pretty good. Now, will a board of trustees listen to you? Probably not about the athletic department. If it's getting a professor removed, well, unless he has tenure. If it's getting a president removed or a professor removed or getting something to change finals week, changing how registration's done, they'll listen to you on that. Unfortunately, and I say this as a former college student, they never listen to you about the athletic department, A, because it pretty much operates separately from the school, or it should. It should be self-sustaining enough that it does operate successfully or operate by itself and successfully away from the school. But two, yeah, you don't mess with the money. You don't mess with the money. If the athletic department is bringing in money, even if you don't like the AD, they're probably not going to let you make that decision. Yeah, they want you to have a football team you can be proud of, but they're going to do this logically and with a lot less emotion than what you are. It's a good lesson in business. It's a good lesson in how corporations work. It's a lot of numbers there, but I again applaud the passion and have no problem with the passion, and think you need to carry that passion all the way through. And eventually, maybe you become donors, and then you do have a say. I mean, that's who they're going to listen to, is the donors. If the donors want a change made, then they'll make a change. But until you're pumping in hundreds of thousands of dollars to that athletic department, and student fees aren't enough for them. But until you're writing a check for six figures, they're not going to take you seriously. And it sucks. It sucks. There is things you can change. Don't think you can't affect change simply because you're a college student. But about the athletic department, it's a lot harder to turn around. But I want you to listen to this exchange. It's about 3 minutes and 30 seconds. It's Tom Murphy from Whole Hog Sports and Ryan Silverfield. And Tom asked about the mentality of the team, and then he goes on to ask about the coaches and whether or not they were taken aback by the reaction of the fans at this point. Ah, all right, there we go. My mouse. It had disappeared, but here it is.
12: Yeah, Tom, I think, you know, I told them, just like I mentioned to you post-game, like I wanted, there should be hurt, there should be frustration, but the ability and the attitude and the approach to get it fixed and get it fixed right now. And I think to a T, every single person in this program, how many of us, there are 180 of us, right, 121 guys on the roster, every single person understands what we put on display Saturday is not good enough. And no excuses, no explanations, get it fixed and get it fixed right now. And so the guys came back. Obviously we're on a little bit of a delayed schedule given the arrival back time, but we put in the work Sunday. We watched the film. We were very direct, and they had a coach mindset and mentality. We went through the corrections, and then it was, okay, hey, that's we learned from that. Now it's putting the blinders on it and 100% of our focus on Georgia. And we're not going to walk around with a loser mentality or with our heads draped down. That's the easy. That's what everybody expects from us. We're going to hold our chins up high no matter what. We lick our wounds. Look, and we got knocked down. We got our teeth kicked in. But we're getting off the mat, and we're coming out swinging. And our players, that's their mindset, and that's their approach. We're two games in, and like I said before, one game's not going to define us, even though it was a terrible loss. And so the guys have had the right mindset, the right approach. Obviously, today is going to be important for them to take care of their bodies. And then, you know, we put that ball down tomorrow morning with meetings and go out there and practice, I think they'll have the right mindset to go out there and find ways to improve.
13: You and your coaching staff haven't been through games like Saturday night very much. So for you and your staff as well, a lot of, this is a, you know, bigger fan base maybe than Memphis, a lot of negativity comes out. How are you guys prepared to, oh, this is a little bit new world here, that this is an SEC program, to deal with that?
12: Sure. Yeah, you're right. I think this was probably my 28 years, certainly as a head coach, it's probably the worst loss I've faced. And it's not just about me, it's about the program. So it certainly wasn't good enough. Like I told you guys, I'll shoulder the blame. But everybody in this program didn't do a good enough job. And that goes from no matter what their role was. But and I understand that. With rightfully so, there should be people that should criticize the performance out there on Saturday. I completely understand that. I'm not blind to that. But also at the same point, the opinions, you know, listen, I want our fans to be excited to show up on Saturday and to give them a great product to cheer about and a belief in what we're doing. But the outside noise, that's out of our control. And, you know, quite frankly, as an individual, with all due respect, I don't read what you guys write. I put my head down and work. There's not enough time to worry about those opinions. I want our players to find ways to continue to improve. And as long as they're doing that, and the belief within our locker room, the belief within the way we go about our program and the process, and being able to trust that process, we'll be okay. Where I'd be concerned if that process was no longer being trusted. But we're two games in. I'd say this, in my 28 years, there's a lot of people who have tried to write my obituary. And guess what? They haven't done so yet. And we'll keep coming out and swinging and plan on doing this thing for a long time and find ways to improve every week.
0: Well, and for Ryan Silverfield, that's the kind of attitude you have to have towards the end. But I don't think there's any situation, look, I don't think there's any way you can prepare people for a new situation if they haven't been in it before. Okay, unless you've experienced what a particular fan base is like, or unless you've experienced working for a particular athletic director or recruiting in a certain area, or whatever it is. No matter how much you're told about it, no matter how much you think, yeah, this is how it's going to be, until you get in there and actually do it, you don't quite get it. You may not get why the other coaches have struggled. You may not get exactly how vicious a fan base can be, especially one that's hurt right now. And there are a lot of fan bases who are very hurt over the current state of this athletic department and current state of the football program. And if you thought they were always going to have your back, and you get here and you lose and realize, okay, they don't. Well, first of all, any coach with any experience knows that. Any coach with any experience knows you have to win. And if you don't win, they're going to fire you. It's that simple. But one of the things that I get upset about, truly upset about, is the half-cock comments that people like Paul Feinbaum spit out and people that I've heard on this radio station spit out a time or two. Okay, namely me. But people I have heard spit out things like Paul Feinbaum said yesterday that just annoyed the heck out of me. Paul Feinbaum mentioned the fact that John Calipari is the coach here and he's a Hall of Fame coach, and that football deserves somebody like a John Calipari. That is an awesome statement. And it's a statement that none of us would disagree with, right? yeah, football deserves somebody like John Calipari. But the problem I have with that statement is when you throw it out there and you just say something, just kind of throw it against the wall, see if it sticks, and then especially when you move on to another caller, because there's not going to be any other content there, what you don't tell us is who that guy is, who we should be targeting, who the school should have looked at instead. And when you don't do that, the statement of Arkansas deserves a Hall of Fame football coach, or if they don't hire a big name coach, then they're not serious. And that's just a hollow opinion. That's just you saying something to say something to appease the people who are listening to you and to try and get clicks and likes and have people think that you really know what you're talking about, when the truth of the matter is you really don't. And the whole Feinbaum situation yesterday is like, all right, so I started looking at, and you start to realize, yes, John Calipari is in the Basketball Hall of Fame, which you can be a part of the Basketball Hall of Fame and still be coaching. College Football Hall of Fame, you got to be retired. Those guys are retired, man. You're not getting them back. So who is that equivalent? Well, the easy guy to point to, Dabo Swinney. Right? Dabo's having a tough time at Clemson. Clemson seems like they'd like to get rid of him. Cal was having a tough time at Kentucky. Why don't we just bring Dabo here to Arkansas? It'll work. Dabo leaves Arkansas, or Dabo leaves Clemson, gets a new lease on life here at Arkansas. Sounds great, right? Two problems with that. One, what works for one sport and works one time doesn't necessarily work another. I've seen that philosophy play out where you hire a coach, and it was specifically this time a basketball coach who had gotten crossed with his athletic director at a Big Ten school and came down to a Mountain West school to really revive his career. Fans wanted to believe that he left the Big Ten school to go to the Mountain West school because, hey, it's a better job, right? Well, you weren't paying him as much, and the recruiting base isn't as good, but conference was a little bit easier for him to handle. And lo and behold, to Steve Alford, he did revive his career and ended up at UCLA after a few years. And then you turn around and try to hire Bob Davey. Well, and I can't remember how many years Bob Davey would try. It's like, hey, this guy got fired at Notre Dame. We'll hire him here. It'll be a success. It worked for basketball. It'll work for football. Doesn't always work out. That's one reason why you don't hire Dabo Swinney. The other reason why you don't hire Dabo is the guy doesn't like NIL and the transfer portal. So how do you expect him to do any different here than what he's doing at Clemson now when he doesn't like those two things? Truthfully, Dabo shouldn't be coaching college football right now, because if you're not about the NIL and you're not about the transfer portal and you're not about dealing with agents and poaching players instead of getting poached, it's not a guy Arkansas wants. It's not a guy any school wants. So then I start going down the list. All right, well, who could you get right now? Like, who's that head coach you could get? Yeah, probably not getting Mario Cristobal away from Miami. Rhett Lashley, I don't know if he would leave SMU. I don't know what you could offer him to leave SMU, because he probably looks at SMU as a place where it's going to be easier to win and easier to make the playoffs than what it is here at Arkansas. That's how he sees the job. So in a lot of ways, you've got to change not just the perception of the school, but you've got to, or the perception of the job, you've got to change what the job actually is. And you're asking him, can you do it? Well, he's looking at SMU going like, I've got all the help I need over here with NIL. What are you guys doing for me? And would you want Rhett Lashley? You want Eric Morris this week, but you didn't want him last week. And the answer might be more along the lines of what's going on with Jeff Levy at Mississippi State, where you just let Ryan Silverfield go through his growing pains, and eventually he starts to get things going in the right direction after a couple of rough years. But I know that's not what fans want to hear. And yes, I do believe Arkansas deserves a quote-unquote Hall of Fame kind of coach that is the stature of what Frank Broyles was, or the stature of what a Lou Holtz was. Yeah, I believe that. I believe you deserve somebody that won in the way that Bobby Petrino won. Hopefully he could act a little bit better than Bobby Petrino. And no, Bobby wasn't worth putting in for most people in the trustees. You don't really want to do that. So what do you do? Who's that guy? Who is the person that can turn it all around? And I don't know that answer, when you say big time, big name, Hall of Fame, I don't know if that guy exists. Okay, I've said that before. And my guy would have been Jason Eck out of New Mexico, because I kind of feel like if you could win there, if you can win 10 games there, you can win 10 games anywhere. But that's not the road they chose to go down. And I've not given up on Ryan Silverfield yet. I think the other thing about this conversation and why it's so annoying to me is we really haven't, as a whole, gotten past the coaching search. We haven't gotten over being disappointed about who got the job, if you are still disappointed about it. Well, it's not James Franklin. Well, crap. All right. Was it ever going to be James Franklin? I never felt like that was realistic, despite what some people were claiming to report and claiming what their sources told them. Like, no, I never felt like that was realistic. And by all accounts, Ryan Silverfield had this job back as early as October of last year. But at some point, you've got to get out of that funk. You've got to get out of the coaching search. And for Ryan Silverfield, the only way, unfortunately, it's not on, well, we could sit there and say it's on us to move past it. We got to move past it, right? Well, it's not really on us as much as it is on Ryan Silverfield to help us move past it and to help us move past it with wins. If he'll go out and win some games, then we can easily move past this point. But when I hear those hollow statements, it infuriates me, because it's people not looking at the big picture, people not giving any substance, and people just wanting to placate you with an opinion that, for the most part, you're just throwing out there just to appease people. And I don't want to do that. I don't want to give you an opinion just to appease you. Okay. I don't want to placate you. I don't want to make you angry. That's what I'm not looking to do. I just want to be honest with it. And I'm all right if you disagree, because you disagreeing, you may have a much better point than I do, which is why we have the High Impact Analytics text line at 479-587-9921. No, I do not think I have all the answers on this. No. What I think is that it's a tough job. Ryan Silverfield has got a lot to get fixed in the next couple of weeks in order to restore any sort of belief around here, and hopefully he can do it. Maybe a good performance this week, but more looking at next week at a much more winnable game against Tulsa, and maybe igniting a fan base to get excited about the A&M game. Maybe that's what happens. But again, it's a maybe situation. There's a lot of ifs there, and so far the ifs haven't happened. Coming up next, we'll talk with our man Jacob Davis from OnSI, and he'll tell us what Ryan Silverfield's team needs to show against Georgia this week. Right now, it's the Razorback Report on 92.1 The Ticket and the Ticket app.
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18: It's a tough week for the Razorbacks, trying to put Utah behind them, look ahead to Georgia. They know the task at hand on Saturday will be difficult. Ryan Silverfield says, though, his team has the right mindset.
12: The ability and the attitude and the approach to get it fixed, and get it fixed right now. And I think to a T, every single person in this program, every single person understands what we put on display Saturday is not good enough. No excuses, no explanations. Get it fixed, and get it fixed right now. And so the guys came back. You know, obviously, we're on a little bit of a delayed schedule given the arrival back time. But we put in the work Sunday. We watched the film. We're very direct. They had a coach-me-coach mindset and mentality. We went through the corrections, and then it was, okay, hey, that's, we learned from that. Now it's putting the blinders on it and 100% of our focus on Georgia.
18: A reminder, the Ryan Silverfield Show airs along the Razorback Sports Network tonight. 6 o'clock is when we'll begin. Hope you'll be with us for that, and hope you'll be with us tomorrow for more of the Razorback Report.
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0: Razorbacks, Georgia, Saturday morning at 8 on NWA's home of the Razorbacks. 92.1 The Ticket and the Ticket app. 92.1 The Ticket and 92.1 The Ticket app. Broadcasting live from the Bet Saracen Studios. Bet Saracen, made by Arkansans for Arkansans.
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16: Going to be another brutal afternoon across the area. High temperatures expected to top out in the upper 90s to over 100 degrees with overnight lows in the 70s. We do have a 30 to 40% chance for isolated showers and storms as we go throughout the next couple of days. Those rain chances likely cut off on Friday and Saturday, but the early part of next week is looking a little bit better. Not only will rain chances increase, but temperatures should be much cooler by the time we get to Monday. For KNDBain, Fox 24, I'm meteorologist Josh Rugger.
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18: 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I'm Eric G. The High Impact Analytics text line, 479-587-9921. Some interesting things being said about Hunter Yurecek. We'll get to that coming up at 7:40. Right now we bring in our man Jacob Davis from On SI, On Razorbacks SI, or On SI Razorbacks, to talk Arkansas football. And Jacob, Ryan Silverfield is in the business of selling hope right now. So what does this team need to show on Saturday in order for fans to hope once again or buy into this program?
19: Well, you better hope they have a competitive spirit, because they sure didn't show it in the second quarter on against Utah the other night. Man, Georgia's going to be a challenge, and everybody knows that. Everybody knew that coming in. And Kirby Smart, man, he doesn't feel bad if he wants to hang 50 or 60 on you. And there's no telling he can name a score on Saturday. But, man, just seeing some fight out of this team after getting embarrassed on the road at Utah. I didn't see a loss like that coming. I thought, you know, maybe 30-17, 30-20. At worst, man, I didn't see 43-10 coming and looking so inept offensively that you throw the same slot fade 25 times in the same game and it not working. And most of those balls are going out of bounds 10 yards and just not giving the quarterback enough confidence. And I know we're going to get into that, but, man, just give these guys something simple. Give them an opportunity to have success against Georgia, whatever that might look like. But, man, it's just so frustrating, man, and not seeing guys kind of give up on routes and giving up in downfield blocking even 2 yards beyond the line of scrimmage. I mean, it's just missed tackles. I think they had 17 or 18 of them last weekend. You've got to eliminate that kind of stuff. And for a coaching staff that prides themselves on controlling everything that they can control, they have controlled it absolutely nothing through 2 weeks.
18: So if you're looking at this and you're looking at this game where you're a 25-point underdog or a 25.5-point underdog, do you use this Georgia game as kind of the sacrifice, and do you use it as the catalyst if you're Ryan Silverfield to make changes either in your lineup or switch some things around in your coaching staff? So what you're really doing is playing for Tulsa next week, where you can hit the reset button and then maybe get this thing turned in the direction that you want it to go?
19: You know, and that's a hard question to answer, because, man, you think about what kind of coaching change, like what do we need to shake up? And right now it's just everything. And you look at it like, okay, we're going to give our best effort. We're going to go base on everything, and we're just going to do whatever we can to keep this thing at least competitive, at least look competitive. And maybe look like we had effort and give a dang about going out there and playing ball. And I think from a general standpoint, that's kind of what the fans want to see. They want to see a winner, no doubt. But, man, just looking like you actually give a crap about going out there and playing football matters. Going out there and making the tackles, making effort, making plays in the passing game, giving guys opportunities to shine. I mean, I don't know what that's going to look like this weekend, but, man, there's going to have to be a reset button when you go to face Tulsa next week, man. And you hate to say that, because Tulsa, I mean, who knows what they look like? Because is Oregon so bad that the team that Tulsa beat the week before that and Oklahoma State, are they a Midland program? What is the standard here? are we saying, like, okay, let's beat Tulsa and hit the reset button? Like, what are we doing here, man?
18: Well, it's the
19: you know, not saying you. I'm just saying, like, if that's where the program has fallen post the Chad Morris era. Like what in the world?
18: Okay, so that brings up a bigger question here. And the students have filed a petition to get rid of Hunter Yurecek, which normally the people that are going to make that decision are the folks that write checks for hundreds of thousands to millions of dollars.
19: Absolutely.
18: But if you're going to reset and you're going to get rid of Hunter Yurecek, where does this program start looking? Who is the guy that can come get football turned around?
19: Well, I'll tell you, one name that I'm intrigued by is Kevin Scanlon. And he was a guy that was on the list for the athletic director position before they hired Hunter Yurecek from Houston off the recommendation of Stacey Lewis's husband. And when that happened, you're kind of thinking, okay, well, we had Jerry Jones recommend Chad Morris, Gus Malzahn recommend Chad Morris, and you have recommendations like, we have to stop taking recommendations on hiring people at the University of Arkansas, like literally, you because this program is falling off of that, and I'm looking at Kevin Scanlon thinking, man, this guy, he's a former Hog, he knows how to raise money, he has a previous working relationship with Stevens. I don't know if he's still there or not, and Stevens is like one of the biggest corporations in the state. So you think, like, okay, maybe that might be a good direction. But give somebody a chance that has the Arkansas, understands the Arkansas tradition, understands what it means to actually go win in the football program. Because football Arkansas may or may not be a football school anymore. But, man, you're in the freaking SEC. You better act like you're a football school. So you have to take football seriously again. And I think you – go and find somebody that knows how to fundraise, knows what it is like to have pride in the Razorback football program moving forward. And I think that's the mark, and that's the standard that you have to look for if they move on from Hunter Yurecek at some point.

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2: With that money, what are they going to do with the are we going to see a injection of talent over the next couple of years? Because this season, it might already be a wash. So if we do hit the reset button next year and then you bring in a bunch of new talent for Silverfield to work with, like, what is that going to look like? And you've got to say, and I was thinking about that as I was brushing my teeth this morning, like, what is that standard of success going to be? And are they going to inject enough talent for Silverfield to be competitive? Because right now, and I think there's in the NILstandard.com is where I get a lot of my NIL information from. In Arkansas, I think they say they spend like $24 million, which is 13th in the SEC on this roster, 24th in the country. That's just not going to be competitive enough. So you have to up the ante a little bit just to be 8-4.
3: Jacob, the other thing that when I think about this, I think about the statement that Paul Feinbaum made yesterday, and statements like this to me ring hollow, but he made the comment that if John Calipari, and I'm paraphrasing here, if John Calipari is a Hall of Fame coach and you can get him in basketball, football deserves that. But I, first of all, I think there are a lack of that kind of guy out there in college football. And a lack of guy that you can get. And when you talk about the quote-unquote ideal candidate that fits that description, Hall of Fame guy, who is that guy if you're a new athletic director and you come in? Who is that guy you go out and target that not just gets the fan base excited, but actually does something, actually produces?
2: Well, you look at what Calipari's done, whether it was at Memphis or whether it was UMass, whether it's at Kentucky, he was a national championship caliber coach at all three levels. That's what it's going to take. And that's why he's a Hall of Fame coach who's won 900 games over his whole entire career. You kind of look at that and think, okay, how can we learn that here at Arkansas? Well, you've obviously, I mean, if James Franklin was a guy who was probably the golden goose of coaches last year, him and Lane Kiffin, what's going to, I mean, there's, unless
3: and neither
2: you go
3: one,
2: out there
3: I don't, not to interrupt, but neither one of those guys have won national championships.
2: No. And those were the type of guys that were out there this past season. Unless you go out there and pluck a sitting head coach, I mean, outside of Nick Saban and Dabo Swinney, like, those were the two only guys that had the same kind of caliber of resume that Calipari had. Am I wrong?
3: No, you're absolutely right. And that's where that's why I hate those statements, because that guy, as we just put it out there, that guy doesn't exist in college. No. John Calipari doesn't exist in college football right now. I think Gruden would be an absolute disaster because the guy is nothing more than a self-promoter to me. This is when, and I just want to run this by you, this is when I think you got to get creative. You go, you hire a coordinator, a guy that's looking for a chance to run the program, that's got some great organizational skills. If he leaves and he's done a good job with the program, whether it's for the NFL or another job or he just wants to retire, then you hire an assistant. You sort of, in a way, kind of have to mimic what Utah's been doing.
2: Mm-hmm.
3: I mean,
2: yeah, they've been successful for years, 20 years, whether it's Urban Meyer or Kyle Whittingham and now Morgan Scalley. They understand the institutional standard there is to win, and we're going to do it our way because they understand the culture that was set 20-something years ago.
3: So
2: you're right.
3: I guess what I'm frustrated, Jacob Davis from OnSI joins me, and this is where it makes me bang my head against the wall, and you just said it, that guy's not out there. So if you're used to that, you come in and you make a change, who do you target? Who is the guy? And I guess the other question is how much longer do you give Ryan Silverfield before you say it's not

0: not working?
1: It just depends on how bad of a season this gets. Because if you're losing by double digits every single week, like, there has to be some kind of, you're like, man, this is just not going anywhere quick. And do you swallow the $35 million buyout that he's owed? You got to think about that too. Yeah. So either give him enough talent to go out there and compete, give him enough money to go out there and get coordinators that are SEC caliber, and then go run with it. Or you just swallow the $35 million and say, okay, we're just going to go out there. I don't care how much money we just spend. We're going to have to figure it out some way and right the ship. You go out there and target a college football playoff head coach. You got one down there at SMU who's probably making about 10 or 11.5 million, who's an Arkansas guy, who's a Gus Malzahn guy. Everybody always wants the Gus Malzahn guy. The Gus Malzahn tree, there's your guy in Rhett Lashley. Are you going to be able to pluck him away? No. The only other national championship winning head coach out there is Ryan Day at Ohio State. Are you going to pluck him away? No. So you've got to think about it. Like, either you're going to up the ante for guys that want to come here and you're going to give them the ability to be successful here, or you're just going to see it continue to fall the way it is, where, okay, it doesn't matter what coach, whether it's Brett Bielema, whether it's Chad Morris, whether it's Sam Pittman, they've all had the same kind of thing going, especially Bielema and Pittman. They had the same, it looked like they were going to turn it around, and they just couldn't turn the corner. Somebody's going to have to turn the corner here, and you're going to have to support them. And that's the name of the game right now, is monetary support. It's no longer about institutional support, giving a coach a thumbs up. Like, no, man, you've got to be fully behind them financially. And unless there's – and we were talking about the athletic director earlier. Like, unless you have somebody in charge ahead of the coach, like, if you don't support him, you're going to have to get somebody in there that you can support and that you have confidence in, that's going to hold the standard at the University of Arkansas and hold that rich tradition and hold it and covet it. And that's the biggest thing, is I don't think Arkansas is being coveted right now, the tradition of the University of Arkansas. And I wrote about it in a open letter on SI this morning. I know we're kind of getting up against a break probably, but as Miss Lisa would say, but you know, they've had 104 losses since 2012, 104 losses in the football program. 54 have been by double digits, 37 by 20 or more. And before then, between Houston Nutt and Bobby Petrino's first reign here, there was like 22 losses of double digits. That's it.
0: Very.
1: How do you fall so bad?
0: No, very well said. Bad leadership, bad hires, and it happens. It's not the first. It's not the first athletic department this has happened to. It won't be the last, but we can. I don't know. Maybe you and I just get out there with a hog hat on the side of the road and just take donations. I'm willing to do that. I'm willing to sacrifice. Jacob, where can people get your content?
1: Yeah, you can follow me on Twitter or X at Jacob Davis CSB, and you can find me on Facebook, same address there. You know, I always find all our content at si.com/college/Arkansas.
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3: Kevin Kugler here from Thursday Night Football on Westwood One. 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Jared Goff and Detroit escaped their Week 1 game against the Saints with an overtime win. Josh Allen and the Bills claimed their Week 1 win with a come-from-behind victory at the Texans. Don't miss it. The Lions at the Bills on Thursday Night Football.
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16: Going to be another brutal afternoon across the area. High temperatures expected to top out in the upper 90s to over 100 degrees with overnight lows in the 70s. We do have a 30 to 40% chance for isolated showers and storms as we go throughout the next couple of days. Those rain chances likely cut off on Friday and Saturday, but the early part of next week is looking a little bit better. Not only will rain chances increase, but temperatures should be much cooler by the time we get to Monday. For Kane DeBay and Fox 24, I'm meteorologist Josh Ruggers.
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0: The Ticket and the 92.1 The Ticket app. Thank you for joining us today here on the Morning Sports Beat. I'm Eric G. Can we do one day can one day just start acting like fall. Stay inside today. Drink plenty of water. God, man, look, if you can take this heat and go out and play a little golf, do a little tennis, maybe a little pickup basketball. If you're a kid, remember, like, I don't ever remember it being this hot as a kid. Were we just better conditioned for it as kids to take this heat? Seemed like it didn't matter when I was a kid how hot it was. I always wanted to be outside. That's what it felt like. Of course, our video games, you know, growing up, what do we have? Atari, Pong, Intellivision. Oh, and then you got Nintendo. I think it started with the Nintendo generation. Because the video games were better, they started staying inside and enjoying the air condition. But if you're Gen X, man, it was Atari, the 2600, the 5200, and then you had Intellivision. And the 5200 and Intellivision were top of the line. And neither one of those was even remotely close to a PlayStation or to an Xbox. Or to even what you get on your smartphone today. So we had to go outside. We had to find entertainment. And we didn't care that it was hot. We didn't notice. It was like, hey, we're just having fun. Now it's like we're old. It's like, I'm not going out. Nah, just stay inside. Watch TV. Gotta be. I don't know what's on Wednesday night. I may go see if I can't find some Georgia film and watch that tonight. Yeah, there's my night. That's my entertainment. Actually, I don't mind too. Well, no, I'll mind about halfway through when I see how good Gunnar Stockton is. But, yeah, I would just say stay inside today. Don't do it. I'm so ready for fall weather to be here. And I hope on Saturday it's at least a little cooler. Speaking of Saturday, Ryan Silverfield, Kirby Smart saying this was much ado about nothing.
17: Sure, we do this all the time, but generally on a Sunday afternoon when we meet with the team, we do two things, and we always start off with not our standard. We always start with a negative, and the not our standard is Georgia wide receiver, right, arrested for driving 900 miles per hour over the speed limit, right? That's a weekly occurrence. So that's one of those, like, we'll show.
0: Now, Ryan Silverfield said that on his coach's show when he was at Memphis, and he did say that he has a lot of respect for Kirby Smart. Kirby Smart says it's much ado about nothing. I sort of believe Kirby Smart. My fear is that if you have a chance, if Kirby Smart has a chance to hang seven, if Kirby Smart has the score at 70-0 and he has the chance to make it 77-0 to just stick that knife in there and twist it, it's kind of my fear on Saturday. It's like, oh, it's much ado about nothing. He's the quiet type. It's no big deal. I know what he said. We've got things we need to clean up. We need to take ownership of what we did wrong. And if we didn't do those things, people wouldn't make fun of us. I totally get it. There's no bad blood between Ryan and I. And then all of a sudden he comes out and just bludgeons you. That's what Kirby Smart would do. He just bludgeons you on the field. And then when asked about it, he'll deny, no, you know, things just got out of hand. And, you know, I can't tell my kids to back off. I want my kids to go out there and play. But, no, it didn't have anything to do with that. Meanwhile, he's thinking, oh, it had everything to do with that. And I could have called him off at 50-0. But I had an opportunity. I saw my open, and I took it. I just don't want Kirby doing that this Saturday. And I can't believe we're two games into the season already talking about replacing the coach. I know we've talked about replacing the athletic director for a long time. And you've got veteran reporters out there calling for Hunter Yurachek's head. Again, two games into the season. And I'm not saying that there doesn't need to be a change in athletic director. But if Ryan Silverfield's buyout's $35 million right now, do you think anyone in the Board of Trustees is going to be ready to just sign off on that? No. I agree with Jacob Davis. You've got to give Ryan Silverfield help. Give him help, and he can get this thing turned around. Heck, but I could say that for any coach. And right now, I believe you are in a situation where the support has to come first. Now, there have been guys like Jimbo Fisher who got all the support in the world, got a multi-million dollar roster, and didn't do anything with it. And yes, that's a problem. But if the standard is 35 to 40 what you're spending, and you're only spending in the 20s, like NIL standard says, that isn't good enough. That isn't commitment to winning. And you do need to up that and give whoever the head coach is at least a shot at being able to turn things around. Coming up next here on 92.1 The Ticket and the 92.1 The Ticket app. How is the late return from this past Saturday into Sunday, how has that affected practice this week? Tim Cramsey will tell us.
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13: Thank you for joining us today here on the Morning Sports Beat. I am Eric G. And you've got the High Impact Analytics text line at 479-587-9921. That's 479-587-9921. Woo! What a day! Gonna be another hot, sweltering day. The opinions are already hot and sweltering. Everybody's upset about what's going on here in Arkansas. You've got people calling for the athletic director to get fired. People already wanting the football coach fired. But that's what happens when you're 1-1 and your only win is to an FCS team that you didn't look really good against. And then you get smoked by the number 20 team in the country. Ryan Silverfield is in the business of selling hope right now. And that's what he's got to sell, hope. And the only way you sell that hope is if your team comes out and gives you a better performance than what they did this past weekend, and they do it against Georgia. But one of the things that I am concerned about is the 11 o'clock start time, because you didn't get back until the sun rose on Sunday. You left early, early local time Saturday morning and got back when the sun rose on Sunday. And as a player, they're going to let you go home. They're going to let you get some rest, get your affairs in order before you have to be back up at the facility for practice. And they did a little bit of a later start time this week. But as a coach, yes, you can break down film on the plane, and I'm sure you did. But I didn't coach with anyone. I actually hosted a show again with a guy that coached the NFL for a long time. And what he said about Monday night games, Like, he was an assistant coach for the Dolphin for a couple of years under Jimmy Johnson, and there was a Monday night game they played in, I think it was Buffalo? And they played a Monday night game in Buffalo, which Miami-Buffalo, huge rivalry game. Well, you get off the plane. You drive straight to the facility. So it's early Tuesday morning by the time that you get back from Buffalo to Miami, even if you're on the same coast in the same time zone. Nothing to say of what Arkansas had to do, which is fly across the country, and you lose an hour coming back. You're in the same time zone. What they did on Monday is plane landed. All the players went home. All the coaches went right to the facility. All the assistants went right to the facility and started working on that day's practice. You broke down film on the plane. Then you started working on that day's practice as soon as you got back. You did not go home after a Monday night game. You stayed at the facility. You worked. You went through practice. And then after practice and that whole day was over, which in the NFL, bare minimum, you're talking 10 to 12 hours, bare minimum, in any given day. Somewhere more along the lines in season 13, 14, before you get an opportunity to go home. Then you go home. So you're not actually seeing your family until Tuesday night, or seeing your apartment or your house. You could be single, girlfriend, whatever, until Tuesday night. That's rough. That wears on you. This is one of the reasons why I didn't like the setup of going to Utah, playing as late as you did, then having to get a turn around and play early on Saturday, because I liken it to the NFL of playing on that short week. Playing on a Sunday, then turn around and playing on a Thursday night. That's tough, man. It's tough on your players' bodies, and it's really tough on the coaches mentally. And think about what Detroit and Buffalo were going through. Both of those teams played on Sunday. Now they have to turn around and play on Thursday. So, and there is a mandatory day off that you have to give your players, and it's usually Tuesday in the NFL. So with Arkansas, yeah, you're getting Monday off, but for the coaches, it's kind of you're working at a bit of a breakneck pace. And here's what Tim Kramsey had to say about how it's affected the coaches and how it's affected the team so far.
0: No, we had a really good practice today. We came in an hour later on Sunday, according to that sheet of paper he gives us, but I think most of the coaches either stayed at the office after the whatever time arrival it was, or we came in pretty dang early that day to start finishing that game up and moving on to the next game. So we cut practice, I think, maybe by 20 minutes on Sunday. We normally do a young guy scrimmage on Sunday night that we didn't do. We did our corrections on Sunday. We did our meetings on Sunday. We sent them home Monday. We're never, nothing mandatory for them. And then today was a normal day. So, like I said, we had a really good practice today. There was high energy today. That's the joy of the game of football. You hit the reset button, you go back to work, and if you start thinking about what happened in the past, whether good or bad, that next one is going to sneak up on you pretty quick.
13: Well, and I don't think Georgia snuck up on him. But what I do think, and what Tim Kramsey did not mention there as a player, is losses will wear on you as a player. As we saw with last year's team, Caden Kittler told us at SEC Media Days, this team quit last year. Pretty much quit after the Notre Dame game, or at least after Sam Pittman got fired. Because at that point, right now as a player, think about this as a player now. Used to be, as a college football player, you might be in a situation where if you're a freshman or a sophomore, coach could get fired. But you're sticking around and you're on scholarship. And unless they pull your scholarship, you've still got a job. You just have to be better for the next coaching staff. And yeah, some guys could get their scholarship pulled. That was always a little bit of a game. But at the same time, coaches did not want to come in without a base. There was no transfer portal. There were transfers, but they had to sit out a year. So you couldn't just come in and wipe out your entire team. You had to build off what was already there and make them better and turn them into the team that you thought they could be. Nowadays, if I'm a player, and my coach gets fired mid-season, I'm a little bit nervous. I'm way nervous as a player because I got to think I may not be here very long either. I'm going to get cut. This team just got a coach fired. What coach is going to want me? What new? And you're going to have to jump in the portal, and you have to start thinking about, am I good enough? If I jump in the portal, am I, A, good enough to land? Let's just say you're Arkansas. A, am I good enough to land at another SEC school? Okay, if it's not another SEC school, is it at least another Power 4 school? If it's not another Power 4 school, is it at least another FBS school? Am I good enough to land in the Group of 5? If not, where can I go FCS? Where can I go Division 2? And then you start working your way down from there. So it's a little bit more nerve-wracking for players now than it ever has been, and these losses start to stack on you. They start to wear you down, and you're having to deal with problems that you haven't had to deal with before. Not only that, you have to think about it like work. If things are going bad at work and morale is low and the boss is telling you things aren't good, and the easiest thing to always equate it to is sales. Sales aren't good. We've got to get our sales. Our numbers have to be better than what they are right now. If not, things are going to change around here. As one of my bosses said, faces will change. If it doesn't get better, then faces will change. And as a player, I don't know if they can handle that, right? I don't know if college players are built to handle that. But there's a lot going on right now with this team that just mentally, if I don't know mentally they can take another butt kicking. First of all, I hope it's not another butt kicking, but mentally, I don't know if they could take it. I don't know what a 60-0 loss from Georgia does to this team mentally. Do they keep showing that fight and grit? Do they keep coming back? Do they play as hard for you then as do they play as hard for you after a 60-0 beating as they did if you won 60-0? I don't know if this team does that yet. I don't. We're about to find out what they're made of. Saturday will be a good test to find out what they're made of, or at least what the current depth chart is made of. And do they come out with an attitude thinking that they're going to be able to compete with Georgia and that they deserve to be on the same field? Or are they going to come out with the attitude of, well, we're going to lose this one. We're just going to concentrate next week on Tulsa. I don't know. I mean, that's a hard question to answer. I mean, right now, based on the performance on Saturday, I would think it's the latter, that you're playing for Tulsa. I hope it's not. I want to have faith in this team, but they got to show us something on Saturday. And if they don't, well, then all hell is going to break loose around here. And one thing I'm interested in watching is how many players kind of go in and out for Tim Kramsey. Boy, does he put a lot of players in and out, especially receiver. A lot of rotational players, receiver. Heck, he's playing four running backs right now. So here's Tim Kramsey on his offensive rotation.
4: We've seen a lot from your offense the first couple of weeks, a lot of rotations, just guys play to play, not even just drive to drive, substitutions and everything. I mean, is that something you like really want to have the entire season? Is that testing and seeing what guys are capable of the first 2 weeks? I mean, do you scale that back at all? What do you think of the rotation, the amount of guys that you're playing?
0: Combination of both. But that's kind of what I forget somebody. I think you asked a question earlier, like, how do you put guys in that situation? You know, we get guys to focus on a certain player for a certain skill. Okay. Running back room kind of specifically on what we're doing with that room that, you know, that's a room that rotates in. Try and get Unk in the game at times with certain packages, try and get AJ in the game at certain packages. So, ideally, do you rotate that much? No. But right now where we're at, we're getting guys in to focus on their skill set. And, you know, Chris is a guy who stays on the field in most of those packages all the time. Tight end world, you know, you got Ty and Platt that want to be in the – I want those two guys in the game, majority of the game. And then Meat has his specific plays, stuff like that. Running back room is the one that really – specific skill sets, so we kind of rotate those guys in. To answer your question, I know I'm beating around the bush a little bit, but to answer your question, I'd rather not have to do it that much. But we gotta continue to try and find and put guys in the right spot.
13: that almost says that right now, even with everything that we saw in the spring, everything we saw in fall camp and over the last month at practice, we're still not convinced that a lot of these guys can play. We're still not convinced that a lot of these guys are good enough. And we're still looking at them. Which makes, again, it goes back to, I mean, think about all the things that Ryan Silverfield said at the beginning of the year. He promised us clean play. He promised us hard play. He promised us effort and a team that we could be proud of. He didn't promise us wins. Well, right now, we don't have any of that. I mean, maybe they played hard and just made mistakes against North Alabama and Utah. All right, fine, I'll give you that. They certainly haven't played clean, and there's no way you can be proud of a team after struggling with an FCS school and getting bludgeoned by 33 to a Big 12 school. You can't be proud of that, not when you're an SEC fan base. You don't ever let anybody in the Big 12 beat you by 33 points, whether it's on the road or not, whether they're the most physical Big 12 team or not. You're the SEC, for crying out loud. Have a little bit of pride about yourself. So far, we have gotten none of that. But let's say we have gotten every bit of that. What he didn't promise us was wins. And if you think about that, it was a carefully crafted statement because he probably looked at his roster and went, this isn't it. This isn't good enough to win. Not right now. Not at the rate that this fan base wants it. Not at what is the expectation for Arkansas. And I think we could go back and dissect everything that Ryan Silverfield said from the time that he got on campus to now. And essentially what he was telling us is next year is the year, not this year. And I think most of that has to do with what we have talked about a lot and to the point where we're all sick of it is NIL. And how much money do you have to invest in this football program? And do you have enough to get the kind of players that you want? And right now, the answer may be no. And it may be him, and that's one of the reasons why he was out fundraising so much. One, to get money for the All-In Fund, which will help offset some of that cost. But two, it's, okay, we need money to compete. Now, if you get a salary cap, like is proposed in this Protect College Sports Act, the salary cap comes along, that evens things out, but and that puts you back into a situation where it's old school recruiting again. Yeah, there's NIL offers there, and you can offer guys, maybe you can offer one guy more money than another school's offering him, but that's going to take away from all the other things because you just don't have that an infinite amount of money to spend. You're capped at it. So you have to be a little, well, you've got to be, well, okay, let me say this. You're strategic now, but I feel like you almost have to be even more strategic with a salary cap and be a much better judge of talent and be a much better developer of talent and very good at finding overlooked kids who are willing to take less to come play for you because maybe they're not getting the looks that they feel like they deserve to get. So they're willing to take less, and you come in and you make them better, and when they get better, you reward them financially, but maybe they also reward you by giving you hometown discounts. And you can kind of look at it that way now, but especially with a salary cap, I think that's how you're going to have to view it. You can now, look, everybody's got kind of a limit. If you're LSU and you're saying we're spending $45 million on a roster, well, all right, I got to figure out how to divvy up that $45 million to build the most depth. Again, not an infinite amount of money, but it may also allow me to spend a little bit more in one area I didn't really want to spend there. But because we have the money, yeah, I'll go ahead and invest in that. And maybe with a salary cap, you don't do that. But I get the feeling that it was always all about next year. It never was about this year. And it was about him going out and telling people, look, if you want us to succeed, this is what we're going to have to do. Now, I'm here late, and we invested and we got some hometown, we got some home state kids to stay here, and we'll go out and do the best we can in the portal. But understand, if I've only got $24 million to spend in the portal, that desperately limits the type of talent I can get. And you're probably not going to be happy with the results, because even if I am the greatest coach in the world, I can't win without some talent. So you've got to give me more money. If the going rate for a quarterback is $4 million, well, maybe we don't spend $4 million on a quarterback, but what if we spent two? What if we spent two and a half or three and got a guy that's not a Heisman winner, but we got a guy that's better than what we have right now, and a guy that won't, the guy that can win you a game? Can you help me get that guy? Can you help me get better offensive tackles? And yeah, you're going to swing and miss sometimes. It's not perfect. You're going to swing and miss in the transfer portal. And we're going to kill you for it. That's just how it is. That's part of the game. But at least if you have the money, you can go out there and get the guys that can compete. And that's where what I'm starting to believe all this was about was just next year. We're going to work hard. We're going to build a foundation. And then next year we're going to win. I don't know how many wins. Again, I don't know how many wins it's going to translate to. But you're going to be proud of this team. We're going to win. Right now we don't even have that. And it's time to at least get that part of the equation figured out. So go out and hang tough. Keep it close with Georgia for a while. Get into the fourth quarter where maybe the game has a little bit of doubt left in it. Coming up here on 92.1 The Ticket and the 92.1 The Ticket app. What more does Tim Kramsey want to see from the running backs? He'll tell us.
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0: Razorbacks, Georgia, Saturday morning at 8 on NWA's home of the Razorbacks. 92.1 The Ticket and the Ticket app. 92.1 The Ticket and 92.1 The Ticket app. Broadcasting live from the Bet Saracen Studios. 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
17: Going to be another brutal afternoon across the area. High temperatures expected to top out in the upper 90s to over 100 degrees with overnight lows in the 70s. We do have a 30 to 40% chance for isolated showers and storms as we go throughout the next couple of days. Those rain chances likely cut off on Friday and Saturday, but the early part of next week is looking a little bit better. Not only will rain chances increase, but temperatures should be much cooler by the time we get to Monday. For KNWA and Fox 24, I'm meteorologist Josh Rugger.
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15: 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I'm Eric G. High Impact Analytics text line is 479-587-9921. That's 479-587-9921. Do you realize the average employee spends nearly a third of their work week searching for information they need to do their job? 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So if you're ready to work smarter, not harder, contact the folks at High Impact Analytics. The best way to do that, go to their website, highimpactanalytics.com. Tell them you listened to The Ticket. Tell them you text in. They'd appreciate that. Thank you very much for joining us. I do want to get to some text here, a couple of texts that we've gotten today, especially considering the fact that the students have started a petition to get rid of Hunter Yurachek, which, I'm going to say this. I'm not going to rip the students because your students need to have passion. The people that go to your school pay tuition to go to your school, live in the dorms, live in the fraternity houses, in the sorority houses, participate in all sorts of clubs that develop a relationship not only with their fellow students, but with the university. They need to be not just financially invested in your school, but emotionally invested in your school. Getting that degree, being a Hog, being a graduate of the University of Arkansas needs to mean something. And at a place like Arkansas, that does mean being a sports fan and being emotionally invested in sports. So I don't have a problem with this at all. I don't have a problem with the fact that it's change.org, that's where it is, and they've gotten, I guess, 3,000 signatures, which I'm sure it's well over that by now. Because you got a lot of angry people, and students, they're emotional. And they will write, yeah, sure, let me do this because maybe I can actually make a difference. Now, truth be told, being a former college student, it's a lot easier for a college student to get a president fired than it is an athletic director fired. Because athletics and the academic world, whether they want to admit it or not, tend to operate separate of each other. And the people that are going to have the most say in whether or not an athletic director gets fired will be the people that write 6- and 7-figure checks or 8-figure checks. Those will be the ones that ultimately determine whether or not a guy like Hunter Yurachek keeps his job or not. Those will be the people that make the determination. As a student, yes, you could, as long as a professor doesn't have tenure, you can get a professor fired. You could get, as I said, a dean, a chancellor, a president fired. You can get them fired depending on what they have done and how they're affecting the academic community. And if there's enough student unrest, yeah, you're going to see change. Because there's a lot more of you than there are of them. But athletics, it's just a different thing. And I'm not telling you not to have those feelings. I'm not telling you not to sign the petition or not, carry signs or wear bags over your head or whatever you want to do to protest. No, that's good. Because eventually you're going to grow up, and if you make a lot of money, you can become one of those donors. And the only way you're going to care to donate is if you had a good experience while you were at Arkansas with the program. Because if not, you're going to be like, yeah, I don't care. Whatever. Yeah, I'll donate to my field. I'll donate to the school that my major was housed in. Because I know that they're doing research and grants, or whatever. I'll try and help them there. But if you had a great experience or good experience with athletics, and then you graduate and you make a lot of money and you become the next John Tyson, chances are you're going to be more than willing to help out that athletic department if you had a good experience. So no, it's important that they do this. You can agree with it, you can disagree with it, but they need to have a voice, and their voice should be heard. Probably not going to be a decision made off of it, but it should be heard. And we're talking about Hunter, and you want to get rid of him. My first thought is, let's ask John Calipari before we go down that road. Yeah, I don't want to put all the pressure on Cal, but I want to make sure that John Calipari is happy and that whoever comes in here, he can work with. And he doesn't get to the point where he feels bitter and an administration is working against him. And if it's all right with Cal, you might not want to upset the apple cart. And I've got one here from the 479. Actually sent me three different texts here. Should have gotten fired right after the Florida State fired their athletic director, so we didn't look as bad right after. He's only gotten us Cal, and Tyson had to get Cal here. We always had DBH. The only reason he's still here is because Eric Musselman got us two Sweet 16s. Well, I don't know if it's so much that as you just don't want to pay somebody off. And Arkansas financially right now can't afford to pay Ryan Silverfield $35 million and may not be able to afford to pay Hunter Steele. So, that's kind of the situation there. I'm looking at this, and if you're going to do it, you better hire somebody that knows what they're doing with football, because that's the whole reason you're doing this, is because you're upset about the football hires. And I will tell you that if you and I ran the athletic department, as long as we got along with Cal and DBH, you're in a really good position athletic department-wise. Softball's going to be good for a long time. As long as Courtney Dyfel's here, softball will be good. Gymnastics seems like it's always going to get it's going to continue to improve. Track will always be good. Football is what needs to be fixed, and it's the most important thing on campus. So, yes, I get it. Now, paying off the tees because I went off the rails there, and I bad host. Running backs, running game, being physical against Georgia. The running game hasn't been there. And I didn't Saturday, if there was one area of improvement that needed to be made that I really would focus on, I didn't think the running backs ran that hard. But you're substituting in four running backs, and Cam Settles may have looked the best of the four that you had in on Saturday. Now, that may change this week versus Georgia. Here's what Tim Kramsey wants to see from the running backs.
11: That's a big part of the team sport aspect of it, okay? Running backs got to make one guy miss. That's all I ask them to do. Trust your read. Trust your footwork. Hit your landmark and make one guy miss, okay? Everybody else has to do their job on that, okay? Is a throw game going to help that out? Yeah. Is there some other aspects that go into that going to help that out? Yes, okay? I think Bray has done, not everything is negative. Bray has done a good job in short yardage. All right. Talk about a positive. We're 50% on third downs. All right. Quick negative to back that up. We have 40 third down calls in the first two games. That's obviously way too many. All right. So the running back room needs to get better, but the old line room needs to get better with them. The throw game needs to get better. That's a coach's answer for you right there. But for one part of it to get better, the whole part needs to get better.
15: I don't mind that you actually had 40 third down calls. I know you want to be converting. You want to win on first and second down and not have to get the third down. And you want that second down to be second and short. You convert, you move the chains and keep it going. I don't care about the number of third down calls as long as you're converting them. If it's methodical and you're dinging people for 3, 4 yards, 5 yards at a time. If that's all you can do offensively, but the chains are moving and you're taking time off the clock, I can live with that. We all can live with that. As long as a guy like Braylon Russell keeps converting in those third and shorts, I can deal with that. Now, it's just a matter of how do you get the third and short, and can you get there consistently running the ball? Can you consistently get to third and short if you're throwing intermediate passes? Can you as an offensive coordinator live with the fact that you haven't had an explosive play in a quarter and a half, but you're up 10-7, you're up 14-7, or you're up 7-3? Can you live with that? Can you live with slow, methodical drives and the defense doing their job? And you keeping the other offense off the field, can you live with that as an

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2: To run as many plays. So that, you know, in the first two games, I don't know. It seems like a lot, but if you're converting them, who cares? It's less about the stats and a lot more about the results. Can't stats, analytics, I don't care about. Just give me the freaking results. And right now, we're not getting the results. All right, one suggestion from the 312. How about Jason Garrett? 2016 NFL Coach of the Year, three Super Bowls as a player, would bring NFL-level coordinators. He was a QB and an offensive coordinator, familiar with this region of the country for recruiting. Yeah, he definitely is, being a DFW guy. It's not a bad suggestion. Look, I honestly think Jason Garrett would probably do a pretty good job. The problem is, can you get Jason Garrett out of that cush job with NBC? Because if I'm Jason Garrett, having been former coach of the Dallas Cowboys and having played for Jerry Jones, first of all, it doesn't get any better than being a coach of the Dallas Cowboys. I mean, am I right? I know you're having to deal with Jerry Jones, but is that still one of the most coveted jobs in sports? Maybe it's not. Maybe it's the Packers. I'm trying to think of teams that if you were the coach of that organization, it doesn't get better than that. Cowboys used to kind of be that. Not sure it is. Anyway, my point is, Jason Garrett, if I'm Jason Garrett, I'm not in a hurry to get back on the sidelines at all. Nah, I get this cush job with NBC. I'm making a lot of money. Yeah, I get to watch film and break things down, and it's work, but I don't have to get up during the offseason. I don't have to worry about drafting. I don't have to worry about building a roster or making cuts, or I can get up early, but I can do whatever I want. So I don't know that Jason Garrett, for a guy that's been out that long, is necessarily itching to get back in. And it is a hard thing to get back into if you don't love the grind. Ask Urban Meyer. The worst thing he did was come out of retirement. And I think he regretted it the moment that he did it, and that's why he was so hard to deal with as a Jags head coach. Although Urban's always been hard to deal with, but I honestly think he regretted it from the moment he did it. So I like the suggestion. I've heard worse suggestions, but I don't know if Jason Garrett would be interested in. I don't know if Jason Garrett would be interested in doing that. I can't see him do it. But yeah, again, if you're looking for guys right now, at least it's outside the box. It's a name that I haven't heard. And I think you probably got as good a chance of getting him as some of the other names that were thrown around. And a guy I kind of keep coming back to, if you're looking for that guy, could you live with Jimbo Fisher? Won a national championship at Florida State, wants to get back in. Didn't do so well at A&M when they did give him money. So do you trust a guy like that? There's a lot to think about with this. But again, we're two games into the Ryan Silverfield era. Let's give this guy a shot. Let's see what he does with Georgia. I know everybody's frustrated. I get it. I get why you're frustrated. But let's at least give this guy a season before we start talking about making the change. 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
4: Kevin Kugler here from Thursday Night Football on Westwood One. 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Jared Goff and Detroit escaped their Week 1 game against the Saints with an overtime win. Josh Allen and the Bills claimed their Week 1 win with a come-from-behind victory at the Texans. Don't miss it. The Lions at the Bills on Thursday Night Football.
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0: 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Tonight at 6 o'clock, you can stream the Ryan Silverfield show. Should be an interesting Ryan Silverfield show. I would imagine most of the people who are out there for the Ryan Silverfield show are going to be the diehards. I'm not expecting any tough questions today. I mean, those always come inside the press conference. They're not going to come in the coaching shows. But you still, it's not a situation where you don't learn anything. There are things to certainly be learned. And I'm sure we're going to hear a lot about practice this week in Georgia and how Ryan Silverfield is going about and correcting what needs to be corrected. And honestly, I got to tell you, I hope we're sitting here in a few weeks from now when after Arkansas beats Auburn and after they've beaten Tennessee and Vandy and Missouri and we're laughing about the Utah game and how dire things were after the first two games of the season. And people were talking about the athletic director and Ryan Silverfield getting fired and everybody was desperate. I hope we're in a much different mood by then. It remains to be seen if we will be, but I hope by, let's say, November 9th, we're having a much different tone about football than what we are. And if not, we'll be talking a lot of basketball. And I don't mean to pour salt in your wound, but this hurts. Kevin McGivin, he is the offensive coordinator for Utah. And remember the first play of the game that Utah ran, the first offensive play, the double pass, which went to from Devin Dampier to Bird Ficklin, and then went to Wayshon Parker for a 36-yard gain, and then from there, things just kind of went downhill. McGivin told the offensive staff, or he told the entire staff, I'm going to run it. I'm going to do the double pass. And they told him, no, you're not. You're crazy. You're not going to do it. He's like, no, I'm totally doing. No, you're not going to do that. Too big a risk. Let's just play conservative with the first couple of plays, and then when you get the opportunity to hit him big. He's like, nah, I'm going to do it. They haven't seen it yet. They don't know it's coming. They won't know how to stop it. And I've got two quarterbacks on the field. It's one of the reasons why it worked is you got two quarterbacks that can throw. And both of them have pretty big arms. So I don't know how big a risk it really was. And it turned out to be a great call and turned out to get Utah rolling. So congratulations for him. The other thing, when we talked about this yesterday, is Arkansas may have been tipping plays. And a couple of Utah players addressed that after the game with what I think with their flagship radio station that, yeah, we saw when they were doing certain things, this is what they were going to do. Ryan Silverfield talked about that on Monday.
13: Yeah, so we do a self-scout every week right after the game. So after our first game, it was very evident that our tackles were giving away run pass. Something you kind of notice in game, you mention it to them, hey, you know, when it's pass, you're sitting straight up. And nothing that every college football, I mean, even coaching D3, everybody does the exact same thing, right? You have tells on every team going in. And there's times also, right, that they were yelling out, hey, it's a pass, and we ran the ball. Again, it had nothing to do with us missing blocks. It had nothing to do with us not being able to complete a pass versus man coverage. So those tells, we saw them in week one. Okay, hey, let's get it corrected. I think throughout the game, you go back and watch the film, you know, without, even if you sorted it, very, very difficult to tell run or pass based off of those certain things. But just like anybody, right? I mean, every single week, you're looking at opponents, whether it's formations, right? Hey, did they motion the back on these? And we do self-scout. There are, you know, there's certain things, obviously, Georgia's certainly looking at us getting a scouting tendency. Hey, when they do this, it's 86% run. Well, after one game, there's going to be high tells of those things. Credit to everybody that's game planning, but it's something that's been a part of college football for a long time. Again, something that we noticed ourselves week one, and that was the game film that they were watching off of our two guys that we made the improvements on.
0: Well, and good coaches will catch that. Apparently, Oklahoma State caught it with Oregon. Oklahoma State watched Oregon, and there were certain things Oregon was showing them. And defensively, Oklahoma State was ready for when they ran those plays. And everybody has tendencies. You know, you talk about tells. Every team has tendencies. Out of certain formations, they will do certain things. And a lot of times, a lot of what these offensive coordinators do today is they give you what everybody calls eye candy. put a lot of guys in motion, put more guys out there than what you need to. You know that it's either going to be a run or a pass, and the pass is always going to go a certain direction. But they do everything they can to take your eye off where things were going. They do everything they can to confuse defensive coordinators, confuse defensive backs. But the really good defensive coordinators can watch that film, and there will be tendencies like, hey, every time they do this, or look, we're seeing all these formations, but they're constantly running to the strong side, which now I guess is where most receivers are. It used to be where the tight end was, but now it's where the receivers are. It's like, oh, hey, they're running to the strong side. So, all right, it doesn't, like, all these guys going in motion, it doesn't matter. Where are the most receivers? That's where the ball's going to go every single time. So you as an offensive coordinator trying to fix these cells really can outthink yourself. And a lot of them do, especially guys from the Mike Leach tree. It always felt like they were, like, I'll be honest, I would never, never hire a guy from the Mike Leach tree because they always think they're the smartest guy in the room. They always think they can beat you on the board. And guys who are just good football guys figure that crap out. And the other thing I've always said about the tells or the tendencies or whatever it is, if you're good enough, I can walk up to Kirby Smart and give him the playbook. Hey, bro, here we go. And here are the first 15 plays we're going to run. Give us your best shot. Here are the first 15 plays we're going to run. Take your best shot. And if I'm good enough to run those plays, I can run them. If I'm bigger and stronger than you, I can run them. Well, you're going to do that? Fine, whatever. We can do it. You're not going to be able to stop us. It's just not where Arkansas is right now. And we hope that they can. And I'm hoping on when we come back on Monday that we're talking about a much more enjoyable experience on Saturday than we've talked about these first two experiences on Saturday. Coming up next, it's our man Nick Costos with You Better You Bet. I'm Eric G. Ryan Silverfield show tonight at 6. May God bless you and your family. As the great Jackie Moon always says, everybody love everybody. To quote Don Cornelius, love, peace, and soul.
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2: What happens? I'm telling you, like, this is going to be a huge issue. This is an issue that's way deeper than Arch and Sark and Holly Rowe and men and women, mostly men, I'm sure, in that room laughing. Way, way, way deeper than that. You better you bet on this Wednesday, Nick Costos and you on Westwood One Sports. Okay. We're going to get to a bunch of games coming up week number two in the National Football League, and I want to start with the Cowboys and the Commanders. I understand the thought process of people that would say this is not a must-win game. It's early in the year. There are teams that start 0-2 that make the postseason, not all the time, but like it does happen. My Giants in 2007 famously started 0-2 and won the Super Bowl. So 0-2 is not a death sentence by any means. But I think in this specific game and the circumstances that kind of envelop both these teams, I feel pretty comfortable saying must-win game for these teams. We can just look at the surface, right, before we dig a little deeper. They're both 0-1, both already with losses in the division. So loser of this game is 0-2 with two NFC East losses already. Very, very bad if and when that happens. And it will happen for one of these teams, barring a tie. With Washington, I actually felt good about the Commanders coming out of that game against the Eagles. The fact that they made it a game, and if not for Stephon Diggs' extremely selfish, stupid play jumping onto the goalpost, maybe the game goes to overtime and who knows what happens. But the Commanders were in that game, right? But they lost. And this season for Dan Quinn is going to come down to wins and losses. Whole new coaching staff, two new coordinators. It is very clear that Dan Quinn, his job is on the line this season. And if they lose this game on Sunday, 0-2, two losses in the division, it feels like it's probably not going to go great for Dan Quinn and for Dallas. I find it a little odd, the conjecture that's come out of this game. And I watched the game. I bet on the Giants. I'm not surprised that the Cowboys lost in the season opener at all. I'm not. And my overwhelming sense is that the Cowboys are going to be fine as the season rolls on. But some of the things that have been said by Jerry and Stephen Jones in the aftermath of this loss have been puzzling at best and brain-dead stupid at worst. With Stephen Jones saying, you know, and I'm paraphrasing here, the expectations were probably too high with a young defensive coordinator and all these new players. What? We're one game into the season. You can't be saying things like that after one game implementing a new defensive scheme. One game! And we're already throwing Christian Parker under the bus, the new defensive coordinator of this team. This guy's already a clown after one game. After one game! We're already willing to say, like, this guy sucks and the defense sucks. I don't think that's the case. I'm still bullish on the Cowboys. And I think the Cowboys are going to win on Sunday against the Commanders. But what happens if they don't? What happens if the defense stinks again? What happens if Jaden Daniels lights that ass up and the Commanders win? And Dallas is now 0-2 with two division losses. Like, we're going to enter Chicken Little territory, like sky falling in Dallas. And if Jerry and Stephen Jones were saying what they said after week one, what are they going to say after week two? And the Cowboys' schedule after the game on Sunday against Washington, they play the Ravens in Brazil and then the Texans in Houston. Like, this has the opportunity to go sideways for Dallas in a hurry. Even if the defense plays great in those games, they could lose both of them. Baltimore and Houston, two of the teams that I think are the better teams in the NFL. Absolute must-win game for the Cowboys on Sunday. Must win. Because if you don't, you could be staring down the barrel of 0-4. And if and when that happens, like, we're spiraling out of control. And the season that I thought could happen in a positive way ain't going to happen.

0: You know, we had Danny Parkins on the show last hour, and you know, Nick Wright is Danny's best friend in real life, and they do the show together on Fox Sports 1, First Things First. And Nick is obviously is a big Chiefs fan and is plugged into the organization. I thought that was interesting, and like Danny said it, like Nick's not reporting anything. Great first name, by the way. But I think he's right. If the Cowboys fall out of contention, think about what we just, like, they're ripping, the owners are ripping the defense already. Baltimore and Houston, weeks 3 and 4. If they're out of contention, George Pickens is playing on the franchise tag. CeeDee Lamb already makes $1 billion. Are they going to pay George Pickens? Or would they look to trade him? Interesting, right? So when I give it to you through that lens, must-win season for Dan Quinn could fall to 0-2, two division losses, and everything we just said about the Cowboys. Do you see it now? Must-win game in week 2. And I believe the Cowboys are going to take care of business. These Commanders' corners are undersized. On the Best Football Show podcast that I do with Brian Baldinger, which you should check out wherever you find your podcasts, Baldy said leading into week 1, the Commanders have a bunch of slot corners that are playing on the outside. And, like, that's bad news going up against George Pickens and CeeDee Lamb. Like, I think Dak is going to rip up this defense on Sunday. I think the Cowboys are going to score. Now, I think the Commanders can score as well. But I do like the Cowboys to win the game. And I think when that happens, if and when it happens, it'll quell a lot of this talk, at least for now. But if they don't, it going to ramp up in a huge, huge way. Take a break. On the other side, more games that are tickling my fancy, betting and otherwise in week 2. And we will start in Houston with the 0-1 Texans hosting the 1-0 Bengals right after this.
1: Tomorrow, the lights are bright in Buffalo. A new stadium, a national audience, and two offensive heavyweights. Josh Allen faces Jared Goff. Lions, Bills, Thursday Night Football. Westwood One Sports.
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0: Baker Mayfield under pressure. Trouble, down he goes. The ball's out. Loose ball on the turf, and it's scooped up. A scoop and a score for Demetrius Knight. And the Bengals take the lead in Cincinnati.
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2: How about the Bengals defense this past Sunday? The remade Bengals defense. How about Baker Mayfield putting the ball on the ground about 19 times? But still, nice effort by the Bengals defense and second-year linebacker Demetrius Knight, who I have in a couple dynasty leagues where you have defensive players. I have Barrett Carter also. It's disturbing the amount of like defensive players. Like I can name like the two deep for many NFL teams on defense, not just offense. Demetrius Knight with that early fumble return for the touchdown, giving the Bengals the lead that they would basically never relinquish the entire game. Demetrius Knight is our defensive player of the week, sponsored by Navy Federal Credit Union. We're doing our crew's doing the thing again where they're typing and putting things in the chat when I'm reading something. Can we not do that, please? 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Our members are the mission. Demetrius Knight, Dexter Lawrence, Boye Mafe, and this Bengals defense travel to Houston this Sunday to take on C.J. Stroud and the Houston Texans. Houston, about a 2.5, 3-point favorite in the game. We're kind of bouncing in between those two numbers. As it stands right now, as I load my screen, and it takes forever because it always effing does. Houston, 2.5, 46.5 is the total. This is a exceptionally interesting game. The Texans defense, I expected, and many people expected coming into the year, to be one of the best units in the NFL, if not the best. And then they went out this past Sunday and got annihilated by Josh Allen and the Bills. Allen sliced and diced them, made them look silly. And yes, Kamari Lassiter had a chance for the game-winning interception, the clinching interception. Also, Allen tore them up the entire game before that and then threw the touchdown right after it. It was a miserable performance by the Houston defense. Houston opens the season with two home games against AFC Super Bowl hopefuls, right? In Buffalo and Cincinnati. If they lose both, they're 0-2, and again, two home losses to start the year, and against two of the better teams in the AFC. Or at least on paper, two of the better teams in the AFC. This is an enormous game for the Texans, and specifically for this defense. If they get lit up by Joe Burrow and Ja'Marr Chase and T. Higgins and Chase Brown on Sunday, I know it's early. I might be willing to throw in the towel on my Texans Super Bowl pick for them to go to the Super Bowl and win the AFC. They absolutely must play better. They must. And the Texans, they might need C.J. Stroud this Sunday against Cincinnati to play like he did last week against Buffalo, if that's what the defense is going to be. So, like, the Texans are kind of, like, hanging by a thread right now. Because it's one thing to, like, if they had lost this past Sunday, like, 17-13, okay. Like, you don't like that. Obviously, you don't want to lose. But at least the defense did what the defense is supposed to do. If this defense is going to get smashed all season and they're not going to be what they thought they were, and instead of the first, second, or third ranked defense, they're like the 13th ranked defense in the NFL, they ain't going anywhere. And the Jags are going to win this division. Now, I've got the confidence in the Texans on Sunday. I do think the Texans are going to win. So, 2.5, I'll lay it with the Texans. The Texans are my pick in confidence pools to win straight up. Straight up. I do like the Texans to win. You know, like we get into, you know, deep into the second quarter and the Bengals already have 17 points. Might be time to start to sound the alarm bells for the 2026 Houston Texans. Power Hour, final hour coming up on the other side. We'll give you all our bets for tonight. We'll continue breaking down week two. And I will defend New York Mets fans for what transpired last night at Citi Field. Don't go anywhere.
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2: 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Kenny Atkinson's a very good coach, regardless of his silly comment about analytics. That's the least thing I'm concerned. What I'm concerned about with the Cavs, and where I think it's a year of reckoning for the Cavs, and there's a lot of urgency there, is I think the problem with them more than anything else is roster construction. Can you compete in the way the league plays today with these two bigs, with Mobley and Allen? Both, essentially, you're playing two centers. I don't care what anybody says, but Evan Mobley, though, he's a center. And they need to use him different and use him more offensively. So I look at Cleveland saying Watson is the wing that they needed and didn't have. If this roster construction ever can work, it works this year. If not, they got to start blowing things up. So that's the only thing I'll say, Nick, is maybe the Cavs could creep in, but that's pretty much it.
3: What the hell's going on with Jalen Duren and the Detroit Pistons? Pistons won 61 games last year. Does anyone think they can repeat that this year?
2: It's another example of an agent giving a player poor advice. The fact is, you have no leverage in restricted free agency. Take the $30 million a year and play yourself into a better contract.
3: Is he going to go back? He'll be a Piston this year, you think?
2: Oh, he'll absolutely be back with the Pistons. The only question is, does he sign a long-term deal or does he better himself and take the qualifying offer to be an unrestricted free agent next year? I think that's a massive bluff. I think he's going to take a four-year, $120 million contract, which is going to be below what he thinks he's worth. Doesn't matter. I think he's going to take it in the end because the responsible thing is to take that financial security. But I think, listen, the Pistons haven't handled this badly. Dern and his representation have.
3: No way the Pistons have the same regular season success they did last year.
2: I don't think so. I think people are underrating what an enormous downgrade it was from Tobias Harris to John Collins. Tobias Harris was excellent for them last year. And again, in the way this league is set up, it's very hard to have a highly productive offense when you have two guys like Duren and Ausar Thompson that both can't shoot. And I think their offense becomes crowded far too often. And again, they've added a little bit of shooting. They added Isaiah Joe. I don't know that there's enough shooting there that it's going to matter all that much, and I do think we're going to see a regular season drop off there.
3: Last one. Give me 30 to 45 seconds on Giannis Antetokounmpo, Bam Adebayo, Klay Thompson, and the Miami Heat.
2: If Giannis is healthy, they have a chance to be the third best team in the conference. I think it's a good mix. I think it's a good team. I think Andrew Wiggins is in the perfect kind of role for him as long as Giannis is on the floor. It slots. Listen, Bam's not a number one, and Wiggins isn't a number two offensively. It makes Bam a number two and Wiggins a number three. It's the perfect team for Klay Thompson. He shot 38% from three last year. That's what they need. I worry a little bit about their bench. I don't think they're all that deep. But again, if Giannis plays 65 to 70 games, this is a team that can win 54 to 56 games and be a pain in people's rump in the playoffs.
3: Final question, 30 seconds for the answer. The NBA Finals will be blank v blank, and who wins the Larry O'Brien Trophy? And this is early. You have the right to change your mind. Still have a month before the season starts. But right now, what would you say? NBA Finals matchup, who wins the championship? 30 seconds.
2: Philadelphia, OKC, I would take the Thunder to win it all. I think the Thunder last year got a little worn down by the Spurs. It was a tough situation for them with Jalen Williams in and out of the lineup. And I think we have a right to expect a very different version of Chet Holmgren. When it comes to the East, keep one thing in mind about Philly. Regardless of how many games Embiid or LeBron play, they're going to be a high seed because Jalen Brown and Tyrese Maxey are regular season win monsters. And I think Philly ends up being the number one seed in the conference and having home court throughout, which will be a massive advantage to him.
3: And, I promise not to get upset if the Knicks don't win the season, but hearing you say a team other than the Knicks kind of made me a little upset. It's going to be a fun season. Geltz, you're the best at B. Geltz NBA, NBA Radio, NBA TV. Thank you for the time.
2: Always my pleasure, Nick. Talk to you soon, pal. Take care.
3: I love how I was like, we're going to talk about the entire NBA, and then we just did like the Eastern Conference, because the East is phenomenally interesting this year. You can make the case for, I won't, but you can make the case for a bunch of different teams, not just the Knicks and the Sixers. He's pretty bullish on the Celtics, more bullish than me, and he's more bearish than I am on Indiana. Maybe that is the Knicks fan, like the PTSD in me as a Knicks fan watching Halliburton do what he's done to the Knicks, that I just blindly believe in the Pacers, but

0: about due yesterday.
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1: Over the weekend, Saturday night, Ohio State and Texas. Texas won. They came back dramatic fashion. 14 million people watched that game. It was ESPN's most watched regular season college football game in 10 years. Like, this is what we're talking about with college football. You know, throughout the offseason, Abdallah, we've discussed at length the problems with college football. The college football playoff expanding, that's not great. NIL, transfer portal, all the different conference realignment, professional players trying to jump back into college football. A lot of crap that we've talked about here getting ready for the college football season. Week three on the horizon this weekend, and we had a great matchup on Saturday night. Texas and Ohio State, that delivered. It was a great game. There was drama at the end. There's some, like, side stories to kind of follow along with it still. You know, on Wednesday, today, there's still stuff taking place from that Texas-Ohio State game and the fallout from it. And Texas now the number one team of the country. They bit one of the biggest brands in all of college football, and same with Ohio State. When you get two heavyweights coming together at the start of a season, it is not a surprise to me that it is the most watched game in 10 years.

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0: We will respond to everything with toughness.
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2: I think it would take somebody that's got a lot of experience. You know, I tell you, if Nick Saban was the head coach, we'd be in the top 10 this year. But, you know, I think...
3: Well, hey, Jerry, let me just say one thing about Calipari, because Calipari was almost done at Kentucky. Here you have a Hall of Fame coach, and nobody ever – everybody talked about the friction, but I just spent the weekend in Lexington, and I can tell you John Calipari and his boss, Mitch Barnhart, did not speak for the last 5 years of their existence. That created an atmosphere that was toxic, and I'm not saying that affected Calipari on the court, but it certainly didn't help. And – to his credit, he got out of there and found a panacea. Arkansas, we know, is a great basketball school. It can be a great football school, too. So I don't know if you replicate that. And we all know Hunter Yurecek had about as much to do with Calipari getting there as I did. That was the chicken man. Everybody knows that. So
2: yeah, that's right.
3: you have great resources, and you get together and you say, okay, who is a dynamic person? Is it the former CEO at Walmart? Is it that's what Oklahoma's done. They've leaned on the former CEO at AT&T, and he's brought in a management team to deal with the contemporary world of college athletics. Thank you very much for the call. Great call, by the way. We're up against the break, and we are coming right back.
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13: Kevin Kugler here from Thursday Night Football on Westwood One. 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Don't miss it. The Lions at the Bills on Thursday Night Football.
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2: The circumstances, and I really don't care anymore. But after the game, the coach is there. What are you trying? I mean, you're trying to get a question in quickly. You know that it's a frenzied situation. What's going on in your mind as he is standing there?
3: Yeah, typically you're hoping that they can get it to you as fast as possible, right? You're hoping that while you're standing there, you're not standing there for 10, 20 seconds waiting for the shot to come to you. A lot of times if we're doing a coach interview at the beginning of the game and he comes over and I've got him here, sometimes the truck has to pivot and you go, I've got him here now, he's ready to go now. And all of a sudden now your booth is just sending it down to you because you want to respect their time and not make them wait. So yeah, I mean, you try to get there as quickly as possible. Also, I wasn't there as well on Saturday, so I don't know all of the circumstances, but I think you know as well as I do, Paul, coaches don't love to stand around and wait, especially when they're down double digits at halftime at their own place.
2: Well, but Alyssa, I mean, he just won the biggest game of the year. Would 15 seconds, 20 seconds really matter at that point?
3: I don't know that I can answer that question, Paul. I don't know what I would have done in that situation. I obviously wasn't there. I can only speak to what my experience has been in those moments. Like I said, I'm going to try as hard as I possibly can to get that interview. But you can't force somebody to do something, you know, in any way, shape, or form, right? So it was an odd situation. Again, I don't know how long they were standing there before the shot was taken. I just don't know, but I can tell you that no coach likes to stand there for too long and wait for that interview.
2: Too bad. Alyssa Lang, thank you very much. Always great to see you. We will hopefully talk again very soon. We head to the break right now. The phone lines remain open the final hour and change. We will talk to you right after this.
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2: I don't know. Maybe it's one of her pair of the pins that you cut down the sides of over there, just wrote on the part where the marker would stick. But I can tell you this, Paul, another one right here. Why is, do you not think Chris is like, he's trying to change his whole MO? I mean, his calls are softer than that marshmallow head that he wears on every day and goes to work with. Calling in here, talking up Virginia. I'm with Expired on that. Talking about Virginia? Virginia? Who's Virginia? Oh, I mean, it just gets worse and worse. And if you can do me a favor, don't take his calls either because they're pathetic. Hey, everybody get ready. Auburn's fixed to be. They ain't coming to town. You coming to our town. And we're going to beat you down, clowns. Gator Hater is already right here. Wardam Eagles.
3: We appreciate it. Thanks for that. We're up against the break. Back with a few more minutes right after this.
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